0: Oh, well, Pope end up in with the Sixers.
1: Right. So they did a roster spot move for the Sixers. So they take that second round pick that they just got for taking a roster spot and the trade exception for John Collins, and then they use that to acquire Max Strus. Look, the Clippers have other challenges, and they were actually at one time this year deemed a possible spot for Peyton Watson. So they don't get Peyton Watson, but they get in Strus. You know, he's 30 years old, still very much in his prime, and, you know, would be in a contract year and will compete at both ends. I actually thought it was, I had one executive tell me the team that I like business the most out of this was the Clippers.
2: Yeah, I mean, he's a solid rotation player. You know, hopefully he can be healthy this year. Solid rotation player for a team that there's no benefit in the Clippers being bad. Guess who owns their pick this year?
1: I heard.
2: You know, and they took an actual trade exception and turned it into, you know, a guy who might be a human trade exception. He's an expiring contract. And there could be value in that, you know, as the trade deadline approaches.
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0: Yeah. All right. Let's move on to the Lakers. Dave, you've done a lot of reporting. You should be taking it easy in August. I feel bad for you.
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1: And an OB gets it into Brunson. Brunson pulls a quick three off the front rim. No, tip it good for the lead with 1.2 seconds to go. OG Anunoby flying out of nowhere. And this place is rocking at the Garden.
2: Mark Kevin with that great call from ESPN Raider back in game 4. The Knicks take a 3-1 lead. They win the NBA championship, going on to win game 5 and taking the series from the

0: Week number two in the books in the NFL. Tonight as the Titans come roaring back to defeat the Seahawks 19-16. Seahawks fall to 0-2 this preseason. It was Drew Lock tonight starting for Seattle. Cam Ward started for the Titans. They scored 10 points in the fourth quarter to get the win here, but that closes the books on week two. And with that, let's take a closer look at the Seahawks. Brady Henderson, ESPN NFL Nation Seahawks reporter, joins us as we roll on here on game night. Brady, I mean, again, no one really cares about the score here, but what has been the mood for this Seahawks team? I know Hard Knocks is going on. I don't know if you care or you're even watching it. I personally don't watch Hard Knocks anymore, but, you know, does this feel like a team that is overconfident or could be headed to a Super Bowl hangover type thing?
1: No, I have not sensed any overconfidence at all. And I have not sensed that. And I've talked to people with the team in, you know, conversations off to the side and also on the record. And that has been the word. You know, that's not to say that they aren't going to face challenges, as, you know, all defending Super Bowl champions do. And we're seeing one of those challenges unfold right now with some injury situations. You know, they lost Jake Bobo to a season ending knee injury in a joint practice on Friday. They just lost their second round pick in this preseason game tonight with a broken ankle that's going to keep him out for multiple months, according to Mike McDonald. So, you know, there will be challenges, and we'll see how well this team handles adversity like last year's team did. You know, there are things that happen when you win the Super Bowl, and everybody knows about them. You know, you get every team's best shot. Your team kind of gets poached the way they did a little bit in

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1: 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Michael Lasasso. Remember that name. Could be the answer to a trivia question. That's if we don't see LIV Golf again. He would be the winner of the final event. He wins in Indy on Sunday by one shot when John Rahm bogeyed the final hole. Meanwhile, in St. Louis, Wyndham Clark wins the BMW Championship, the latest round of the FedEx playoffs. Birdied the final three holes after going three over through the first 15 holes to shoot an even par 70, making it interesting.
2: Yeah, all for the TV viewership, right? Yeah, man, it was a very, very stressful day. I just, really didn't have my stuff mentally. Not that my game was off. I just kind of wasn't focused and just was making some dumb mistakes. Didn't make any putts, but I kept telling myself, hey, if

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1: 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Michael Lasasso. Remember that name. Could be the answer to a trivia question. That's if we don't see LIV Golf again. He would be the winner of the final event. He wins in Indy on Sunday by one shot when John Rahm bogeyed the final hole. Meanwhile, in St. Louis, Wyndham Clark wins the BMW Championship, the latest round of the FedEx playoffs. Birdied the final three holes after going three over through the first 15 holes to shoot an even par 70, making it interesting.
2: Yeah, all for the TV viewership, right? Yeah, man, it was a very, very stressful day. I just, really didn't have my stuff mentally. Not that my game was off. I just kind of wasn't focused and just was making some dumb mistakes. Didn't make any putts, but I kept telling myself, hey, if you told me before the week with 10 holes to go, I'd have a one or two shot lead, I'd take it. And if I was tied with six holes to go, I'd take it, regardless of what happened coming into the day. And I think that helped keep me in the moment. And, rather than being bummed, kind of look at it as an opportunity. And then fortunately, finally had a putt drop on 16. And then that, propelled me to birdie the last two.
1: And put himself with a little distance between Rory McIlroy, who finishes at 13 under after a 1-under 69.
3: I did. I felt like most of my game held up today. Obviously going out in the final group and you're working on some stuff. You're just hoping that everything, stays the way it is. But yeah, I hit it well on the back nine, giving myself plenty of chances. Just.

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2: Go to @unsportslike on Instagram. The Cardinals did this collaboration post. Did you see this? They didn't show the pitch.
3: I saw it.
2: They showed her on the mound for this big first pitch last week, and they showed her throw
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2: Well,
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2: Are we going to be real about this? 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
8: Well, the evidence is here. Welcome back to me. I'm Michelle Smallman alongside Kimberly A. Martin and Courtney Cronin. It's for the girls today. It's Unsportsmanlike here on ESPN Radio. 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Girls, what's going on? I've been gone for 2 weeks.
9: First of all, can we just highlight the fact that all the guys did not want to give you any credit? They needed visual evidence. I said, after all these years of us being together, you need visual evidence to confirm that Michelle obviously pitched a strike. No, sir, not me.
8: Thank you
9: for
8: having my back, Kmart. And I know Courtney would have as well. Obviously, Courtney would always have my back.
10: But is there video? Because I do want to see it now. I do want to see it. I want to see the strike. I want to see everybody cheer your name. And I want to just throw this in Evan's face a little bit, that Michelle did what she set out to do.
8: Yes. Okay, so to fill everyone in who may be joining us just off the jump here, and if so, thank you for joining us. It's great to be back. I've been gone for 2 weeks. I was in St. Louis for a week. I had the honor of throwing out the first pitch for the St. Louis Cardinals, my hometown franchise that I grew up loving, so loved to this day. And they are such a first-class organization. They took care of me in an amazing way, you guys, and we're going to get to that. And then I was in Italy for a week, so buongiorno. I feel like refreshed and relaxed and ready to go. But Vegas East and Evan Cece had some issues with my pitch. And to just get everybody up to speed, last fall, I threw out the first pitch for the Milwaukee Brewers, and I bounced it. And I believe the word thrown around to describe said pitch was an embarrassment. The guy said that I was an embarrassment to them, to the show. And so the Cardinals, who happened to be playing the Brewers that day, were like, listen, we obviously know that you pitch better in your home ballpark. We're going to bring you home. We're going to give you an opportunity to redeem yourself. And redeem myself, I did. Mm-hmm. I had been practicing. We had various members of the Cardinals on to hype me up, to give me some tutelage in advance of my big day. And I will get the video. I have video from my friends and family who were in the suite filming from up high. So we have an aerial view of the pitch, which I am happy to send to Vegas East to get ready. But the Cardinals, this all happened when I was in Italy. So I was unaware of the post. I was unaware of the collab. I was unaware that the evidence apparently wasn't sufficient enough for the boys. So I will get this amended. I will get this fixed by the end of the show. But guys, go ahead. Let me have it. I know you're upset that you didn't get visual evidence of the pitch.
11: No one does not believe that you pitched the ball over the plate without a bounce. We all believe that that happened. We just want to see it happen. And no one has done that. And it's been several weeks since that happened.
10: I mean, she's been on vacation. You do have a very nice
11: She has a video.
10: Michelle.
8: Thank you, Courtney.
11: She just said she has video from friends and family. All we were asking for was a video from any angle of that pitch landing in the catcher's mitt.
8: I didn't get a request for the video.
9: I don't like the tone, Cam. I'm sorry, Vegas East. Let me tell you, they were running amok while you were gone, but we'll get to that later.
8: Okay, great.
9: I mean, Pat Costello, glad to see he's in a seat. There was a whole thing, a whole scuttlebutt. Where's Pat? Where's Pat? And then there was one day where he wasn't even listening to CeCe.
8: Oh, this happens a lot.
6: One day?
8: Yeah, well, I was gonna say, this happens quite frequently.
9: Well,
8: it's in tune us out. They watch Law and Order while we're on the show, or Charmed.
9: It is crazy. But again, Michelle, I don't need to see anything because I believe in you.
8: Thank you.
9: We were texting beforehand.
8: We were.
9: I was in Atlanta while you were in St. Louis. We were texting, and I said, I know you are kind, you are smart, you are wise.
8: Important, I think, was thrown around.
9: Important, and you will not dirt this ball. And I know you didn't. So
8: I didn't. I got it to the plate. It was a bit outside, not embarrassingly outside, but a bit outside. Mm-hmm. But I had a little, I was practicing, and I have a little hop jump that I need to propel the ball. Wasn't aesthetically pleasing, but the end result was good.
6: I've never seen
10: every great pitcher has one.
6: Anyone crow hop from the mound before. That was crazy.
8: Did I get it to the plate or did I get it to the plate?
6: I don't know. Did you?
8: You guys also, they're like, oh, no video evidence. They did not reach out to me or the Cardinals to ask for the tape. I just happened to be watching the show, mind you, on the morning of my birthday, no less.
9: On the morning of my birth, by the way.
8: On the celebration of my birth into this world. And they are just trashing me. So thanks for that. And I had to respond, but we'll get to that. Mm-hmm. But my pitch might not have been aesthetically pleasing. And I think Cleveland Browns fans are feeling that way about Deshaun Watson and his performance in a 31-7 loss to the Buffalo Bills preseason game. He wasn't great. He was not great in this game. And the post-game presser was even worse. He completed 5 of 12 passes for 36 yards, one interception. But that is not what has people up in arms. It's what Deshaun Watson had to say after the game about the fans and their reaction to him. He was being showered with booze. Here's what Deshaun Watson had to say.
0: I think you guys know too, and I think the whole world knows, it has nothing to do about the performance. It's a little bit personal than that. So I think that's it's a disrespectful thing. I'm gonna keep whatever I feel with me and my family internally on how I feel about that. Just move on. Last time I played on this field, I tore my Achilles. And that same fan base, they cheered when I got hurt. So does that have to do with, what does that have to do with anything about performance? When a person get hurt, especially for your own city, and they cheer.
1: Does any of that make you regret coming here?
0: Nah, I don't regret anything in my life. You know, I think the Lord put me through situations for a reason. So I don't regret anything at all.
8: A lot to unpack here. So Deshaun Watson and the Cleveland Browns have obviously a very complicated history. They traded 3 first-round picks to the Texans in March of 22. They gave him a fully guaranteed 5-year, $230 million contract. This was in the aftermath of more than 24 women accusing him of sexual assault and inappropriate conduct during massage sessions. And since then, because of suspension and injury, he's only played 19 games throughout the lifespan of this career, and it has not been good. He's had a 33.1 total QBR that would rank last in the NFL if he had enough starts to qualify. Kmart,
9: Listen, you're not telling me anything I don't know.
8: There's a lot to unpack, but what's your reaction to Deshaun Watson criticizing the fans for booing him?
9: For listeners who are new to me, let me tell you, I am ESPN's resident Cleveland Browns expert. The minute they traded for him, I was dispatched to Cleveland, and it feels like I've been there ever since. So when Deshaun says this is personal, I am uniquely qualified to give you insight into what it was like when he was traded there, because I remember going to training camp. I remember going to those practices, off-season practices, and fans were wearing the Forger, were excited about him being there, were honestly, they disregarded the legal issues. They were like, we have a franchise guy now. So for him to say it's personal, the issue really is his play has not been good. And it's not just this preseason game. Overall, for that kind of price tag, not just the draft picks, which when you think about a team who invested this many draft picks into one guy, year after year after year, this team did not have first round picks. Mm-hmm. That's just the draft capital. Then you tack on, oh, wait, first ever $230 million guaranteed contract on top of that. And for him to say it's personal is where I was a little befuddled, because I have been there when these fans have cheered him and was there when they were excited that he was their guy. So if he had not gotten hurt, or if he had just played well in the games where he was playing, this would have been a non-issue. And for me, if you're Deshaun Watson, what's in between his ears is really what's more concerning from the standpoint. Well, I shouldn't say what's more concerning, but is what's concerning if you want to see him on the football field. Because if the boos are going to rattle you that much, where we're in the preseason, we haven't even hit week one, guys, and it's the preseason and you're already having it out with fans. No player wins when you go after the fans and complain about the booing. Todd Monken said it best. Courtney, listen, you can affect the byproduct of what the fans do by playing well. This is what we sign up for, so play better, and you won't have to deal with it.
10: Could there be any other organization other than the Cleveland Browns that would cause this much of a stir from a post-game press conference in the preseason? Like, is it not the most Browns thing ever that this quarterback battle that has been drawn out to a point where Todd Monken says, today I'll have my answer? He had his answer on Saturday, and this was even before the pregame, the postgame press conference, before Deshaun made these comments, and Todd did say that this is not going to factor into his decision. But he had his answer, seeing how rattled Deshaun was on that field, throwing the interception, hearing the boos, and not being able to shake it, because there's been this conversation around, can he ever get back to that 2019-2020 version of himself that we saw in Houston, one of the most exciting young quarterbacks in the NFL? And the answer isn't just injuries have prevented that, age has prevented that. It's the mental, like Kimberly pointed out, that is preventing him from going back to his full self, the self that made you trade all of those first round picks, if you're Cleveland, to bring him there in the first place. Like, I think it's like the psychological warfare finally caught up with him, to where how other people view him, which in the form of the fans booing him, is affecting his confidence out there. He's rattled. There's no way you can possibly put him out there for 17 games, because you're not playing 17 games away from Cleveland's home stadium. As much as Deshaun tinkered with that idea out loud, there's no human way that that's possible. So why would you put your quarterback out in a situation where he is admittedly said, I don't know if I'm going to be able to overcome the boos in regular season games. He's a liability. This is the easiest decision that Todd Monken could make today, to make Shedeur Sanders QB1, because Deshaun Watson, in his words, told you he's not going to be able to do it.
8: Yeah, there's a lot more to unpack here. I have a lot to say on this. We have to hear what Todd Monken had to say about this. But to your point, Courtney, if he's rattled during a preseason game that isn't against starters.
10: And he wasn't even starting.
8: How do we expect it to be any better in the regular season? What evidence do we have of Deshaun Watson in this era of his career to suggest that he will ever be good at playing quarterback in the NFL again? We don't, but we'll talk about that. Plus, as we mentioned, Browns head coach Todd Monken said he's going to make a decision on QB1 today. After this weekend, can it be Deshaun Watson? Is it Shedeur Sanders? We'll talk about that next here on Sportsmanlike, presented by Progressive Insurance.
3: 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A 4-down season preview of the San Francisco 49ers. 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
3: Hey, this is Rich Eisen. 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
1: Quarterback controversy going on in Cleveland.
2: 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I got a feeling he's going to be the starter.
3: 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Pressure coming. Fires over the middle, and it's off the hands of Lardner. Another deflected pass, the hands of a Browns receiver.
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5: 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Fantasy is easy, fun, and free to play. Play in a private league with friends or join a public league and be matched with other fans. This year, we've added knockout leagues where each week the lowest scoring team is eliminated until only one team is left standing. That sounds very fun. Knockout leagues. It's football time. Fantasy football getting underway. NFL preseason underway. And as you just heard there, some highlights or perhaps lowlights from the Browns' 31-7 preseason loss to the Buffalo Bills. But we are focusing on the quarterback battle and specifically the play of Deshaun Watson in that game. In four second-half drives, ladies, he went 5 of 12 passes for 36 yards, one interception. But it's what he had to say post-game that has everybody talking. If you missed us in the first hour, we're going to roll it back, or the first segment, not the first hour. It feels like an hour. I've been off for 2 weeks. Here's what Deshaun Watson had to say about being booed by the fans after his performance in this preseason game. Here's what he had to say.
4: I think you guys know too, and I think the whole world knows, it has nothing to do about the performance. It's a little bit personal than that, so I think that's it's a disrespectful thing. I'm going to keep whatever I feel with me and my family internally on how I feel about that. Just move on. Last time I played on this field, I tore my Achilles. And that same fan base, they cheered when I got hurt. So what does that have to do with anything about performance? When a person get hurt, especially for your own city, and they cheer.
6: Does any of that make you regret coming here?
4: Nah, I don't regret anything in my life. You know, I think the Lord put me through situations for a reason, so I don't regret anything at all.
5: I was so relaxed coming back from vacation. I have to tell you, I felt chilled out in a way I haven't in a long time.
7: Welcome back.
5: And then I came back and I saw this.
7: Slaps you in the face.
5: And boy, did it ever. For a couple reasons, ladies. First of all, you do not win when you go after the fans. Ever. I don't care if they are disrespectful, which I don't think they were in these circumstances. You're never gonna win that battle. You especially do not go after the fans if your performance and your actions on and off the field has derailed this franchise in a significant way. The Cleveland Browns lost Myles Garrett because you're bad at quarterback. The Cleveland Browns lost a two-time coach of the year in Kevin Stefanski because the team was not good enough because of the play at the quarterback position, primarily because they gave you a fully guaranteed 5-year, $230 million contract, and you have not been good at all during the lifespan of this deal. For you to say that the fans are disrespectful, quite frankly, is audacity on a level that I didn't even know existed. You have only played 19 games for this franchise, not only because of injury, which is outside of your control, but because you served an 11-game suspension because of actions that were in your control. Because more than 24 women accused you of sexual assault and inappropriate conduct during massage sessions. You paid $5 million and completed a treatment program in the wake of that. And you had to miss 11 games as a result. The fans were put in an impossible position. Cleveland Browns fans are incredibly loyal. They love their city. They love this franchise. And it's an emotional conundrum for you to have to abandon that because the team elected to push their morals to the side and bring this guy in because they thought that he would be good at football. When he wasn't good at football at all, they have every right to let him and let this organization know how they feel. And I can't believe he's delusional enough to get in front of a podium and somehow think it's their fault.
7: You know what's funny? The listeners can't see it, but for those who watched the presser or watched clips of it, it was the fixing of the earring to start. Mm. It was, from that moment on, it was just the ginormous diamond in the ear. You just knew that it was going to go off the rails because I think for Deshaun, there's a lack of awareness. And I think everything you just laid out is, it sort of hits it on the head from the standpoint of he feels like I've worked my way back from multiple injuries to be there, to be on the field, to get back. And you guys, as the fans of this city, for you to boo me, it's just incredible. Whereas I don't think he's taken any sort of accountability for, number one, all of the legal issues off the field. He has never come out and properly taken accountability in a way that makes people feel like, okay,
5: this guy understands.
7: There's remorse. There's something that he feels like there's some level of contrition. I think that was number one. Mm-hmm. And I think that's what people were waiting for. That never happened. And now to see the play on the field, because Michelle, as you pointed out, for the Browns to go all in, and I keep bringing up the draft picks because that it when you do not have top round draft picks, the depth of your team, what you're able to do, the flexibility, you are handcuffed for years and years after that. So the draft picks, the guaranteed money, for them to invest all of this, they invested all of this and kicked Baker Mayfield to the side because they thought they were getting a guy that could be rehabilitated on the field and close to that Houston Deshaun that we saw. Can I just tell you, though, Courtney, I know you and Michelle seem to think that it's a sort of a slam dunk as far as the easy option is to start Shador. Mm-hmm. I would not be surprised if Deshaun is still named the quarterback today. And because everything that I have been told throughout this training camp process, talking to people in Cleveland, is that Deshaun has looked better in it all off season. It is the games where you're sort of like, oh, like this last one was incredibly bad. And for Todd Monken to say yesterday to reporters, you know, the emotions got the better of him. You know, this is a guy who's really worked his way back. You know, it would not surprise me as somebody who has been dispatched to Cleveland year after year. It would not surprise me if Deshaun is the starter. And keep in mind, Courtney, and I'll throw it to you in a second, three of their first five games are on the road. After that, you can make a case that they're playing a lot of road games. He's playing in enemy territory anyway. Maybe being on the road will be good for him. And within those first five games, if he's not good at football, then you go to the kid Shador.
8: Yeah, they have Jacksonville and Tampa Bay to start the season, two division winners from a year ago, but that's probably an easier path for Deshaun Watson if you do start him at quarterback because he's away from the Cleveland Browns fans. He won't get booed, or maybe not booed as much on the road. But can I just say one thing about the press conference? We're all talking about when he, you know, is fixing his earring, and it just seems so disingenuous the way that he's saying, like, how dare you boo me, more or less. The part where the follow-up, he was asked a question about from a reporter about, do you regret coming here? He's like, I don't regret anything in my life at all.
7: Yeah.
8: Oof, of all people to utter that statement, that is about as tone deaf as it gets. And that's, like, he's missed the big picture the entire time he's been in Cleveland, from the charges to how he should respond to that, to showing no remorse, to being, you know, publicly kind of aloof about the whole thing. And I talked to him on the field after the game in Chicago, and I asked him, did you do enough today? Have you done enough throughout training camp to win the QB1 job? And he said flat out, I don't know.
5: Mm.
8: And to me, if you're a competitor, if you're confident in yourself, if you believe that you are truly the best in a competition, you say, without a shadow of the doubt, I've given it my all. I have shown them that I am capable of being the quarterback, the starting quarterback for this franchise. I don't know doesn't exude confidence. And what you see is a lack of confidence out there from a player who's second-guessing everything. He had a pristine image in Houston before all of this was unearthed. People loved him. We remember the 30 for 30, the Warren Sapp, and there was the Sports SC featured, whichever one about, you know, his family getting their first home, Deshaun growing up as a teenager, being one of the top draft picks in the 2017 class. And then the second all that went out the window, I think he thought internally he could fight all those things off. And it's coming to a head now in a way that it's affecting who he is on the field. But to Kimberly's point about wouldn't be surprised if he ends up being named QB1 today, Todd Monken did tell you yesterday the press conference isn't going to factor in. Don't you think it's going to look not suspicious? I think it would be the right decision to name Shedeur Sanders a starter at this point. But it's going to look like you're kowtowing to the public outrage, the outcry, if they name him the backup. I would get it from that respect, but I don't think that you can put somebody who has that publicly waged a war on your fans by saying it's disrespectful what you're doing to me. You can't put that guy out there. Like we know what the right answer is. We know what the wrong answer is. I would not be surprised if they go with the wrong answer to try to save face here and say we're doing it our own way. We're evaluating the entire body of work, which is probably not going to work out for them.
5: The Cleveland Browns stay with the wrong answer. They are the wrong answer. Two more things on this quickly. One, you shouldn't let fan outrage or desire dictate the best football decision. However, from ownership on down, they already told you this was a swing and a miss. They already were ready to close that chapter. And then for some reason, they reopened it, which again is important for fans because they thought, hey, we're going to get on board with Shedeur. And they are your paying customer. And I think in this particular set of circumstances, given everything, the context around the situation, maybe they should factor it in a little. And one more thing, ladies, for Deshaun Watson to stand up there on that podium and say it's personal and then not address the reasons why it's personal was cowardly. If you want to go there and go after the fans and say it's personal, then be man enough to say why it is personal. And he did not do that.
8: And he never has.
5: And he never
7: and therein
5: has.
7: Lies the problem.
5: And therein lies the problem. Well, coming up next, the Cleveland Browns are in the news for another reason, because one of their former players could be headed back to college. We'll talk about that next. But first, I want to tell you about Lids. I'm thrilled to tell you about Lids, because if you're getting ready for football season, which we all are, you've got to check out what Lids has in store right now. 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
1: 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And ladies, we have history with the Cleveland Browns. They're just other headlines.
2: The Cleveland Browns, they're just dominating the show this morning.
1: You know, for preseason football, the Cleveland Browns certainly gave us a lot to talk about.
3: They heard I was going to be here, and they were like, well,
1: the queen of the AFC North.
3: Let's give Kimberly something more
1: you
3: to
1: know,
3: talk about.
1: Just quickly before we get into this Daquan Wright news, which is fascinating. As the resident queen of the AFC North, when the Cleveland Browns just make these headlines, are you like, should I just get a residence there? I know you're going to be there.
3: I literally posted on Instagram this photo of Beyonce. She does this face like that. And I literally, the caption was like, mentally preparing myself to be in Cleveland all season.
1: Yes.
3: And I said as a joke, somebody messaged me like, that's so disrespectful. How could you do that? Say that about Cleveland. I don't know why I just made it sound like Mickey Mouse.
1: Yeah, what but, I was going to say it was but, the mouse.
3: But I'm like, bro, it's nothing against Cleveland. Great food city. Underrated city. Love Cleveland.
1: Underrated food city, really?
3: Yeah. Okay, check it out. However, guys, as somebody who, since 2020, her entire ESPN tenure, has been sent there for one calamity after another, whenever there's drama, I'm like, huh, let me go get my cape. It's time to cover the Browns. Like, so I'm already picturing my season and what it may entail.
1: The irony of all that, too, is every time you got sent to Cleveland, it was not because of good football.
3: Oh, no.
1: It was never because of good football.
3: Although I will say, when we're talking about Deshaun and how bad things have been since Baker left, I covered the Browns when Baker was the quarterback, and they beat the Steelers week 18 and then beat the Steelers in wild card weekend to advance in the playoffs. So I've seen decent, very good playoff Browns football. Kevin's fancy coach of the year, and it's been downhill ever since.
1: Okay, well, they're in the headlines, not only because of the quarterback decision that is looming. Todd Monken expected to name his QB1 today. It'll be fascinating to see whether it's Deshaun Watson or Shedeur Sanders. But the Browns in the news for another reason, an historic reason, in fact. So Daquan Wright is a tight end. He played first at Virginia Tech, most recently at Ole Miss. He signed with the Philadelphia Eagles as an undrafted free agent after the draft. He was then claimed on waivers by the Browns on August 11th. So they're waiving him, and he has an agreement in place for the 2026 season to play for LSU if he clears waivers. Here's Todd Monken, Browns head coach, after the preseason game. This is post-game presser on Saturday addressing this situation.
4: I mean, I don't know what to say. I mean, you know, I wondered why Lane Kiffin reached out a week ago. Now I know. I mean, I didn't know. Now I know. I didn't call him back. Now I guess I should have.
1: Courtney, you're laughing. Your reaction to not only Todd Monken's comments there, but the fact that Daquan Wright, who was with an NFL team, could go back to play for LSU.
2: Every time you think college football has done something that is so unprecedented, it makes your head want to explode, then something else happens. Mm. We have pros in the portal. That was a text I got from somebody who works in college football as a GM last week when this whole thing popped off with the Louisiana lawsuit, which Daquan Wright was a part of, which was 30 athletes, 16 of them are football players that are represented by the same lawyer who got them a temporary restraining order that if they are released by their NFL team on cutdown day, August 30th or before then, they will be able to go back to college football, Daquan Wright being one of those players. And these are guys that were recording tackles, recording receptions, literally have NFL preseason stats to their name. They have played in pro games. It's not a regular season game, but they still played in the NFL. They will always have that moment. And now they can go back to college football. In what world do we live in where something doesn't go your way, you're like, I'm not going to make the roster. I don't really know if I'm feeling making the practice squad. Let me go back and test one more year of eligibility out to see if I can get it with the whole 5 for 5 now is the ruling in college football. Let me see if I can go have one more year of college football and then get another crack at this. This is so preposterous, me saying this right now, that I still almost don't believe it. But the fact that Daquan Wright, who played tight end at Ole Miss when Lane Kiffin was there, started his career somewhere else, but he ended his career at the time at Ole Miss. Now the fact that he could go follow Lane to LSU or go back to Ole Miss if he wants to, but it sounds like Lane was checking in with Todd Monken about this for a very, very pointed reason. This is just wild. And I know that there's only a select group of players that will be granted eligibility to do this. It's not like everybody who doesn't make a practice squad can go jump back or make a 53 would go jump back to college football, but it's such a wild time where the whole Wild West thing in college football continues to get weirder because there's no jurisdiction in the organization in Indianapolis has absolutely no control over doing anything, even though they're the governing body of college athletics.
3: I'm over it. I'm over it. I am Pat Costello shouting at the clouds. I'm over college football. I'm so sorry.
1: Music.
3: I'm so sorry, but I can't eat the blueberries. I can't eat the arugula. I can't eat the kale. And now everything in life is just messed up. And now college football, like, I don't understand it.
1: Are you wanting to eat the kale?
3: I love kale. Who doesn't?
1: You do. Okay.
3: Who doesn't like kale?
1: I mean, I only eat it because it's good for you, not because it tastes good.
3: I haven't had...
5: Terrible!
3: I haven't had a girl lunch. I haven't had a Caesar salad and fries in forever. And I am getting a little testy.
1: With a crispy Diet Coke?
3: Oh, and now between... Ew, Diet Coke. Anyway, and now between the Browns and this Taquan Wright situation, I thought Oregon head coach Dan Lanning said it best. It was sort of like... If you go to the pros, do not come back here. Like, you cannot come back here. And that was...
1: You don't live here anymore.
3: That was the most basic, logical thing. I just can't. I'm so sorry. I'm over it. And I just don't want to hear anything else about being able to play in preseason and then be able to go back to college. It's just ridiculous.
1: A couple things here. I'm with you. The thing that makes me so upset with the NCAA is they're so reactive. It's always when an issue pops up and then they have to react to it rather than them ever being proactive about any of this stuff. We are in this mess. It's been called the Wild Wild West. I call it the Wild Wild Mess of college football because they didn't take steps to remedy the issues within the sport to begin with, which is how we ended up in this place where they're having to react to all of these different circumstances that are evolving. But also, I'm curious, Pat, how did you feel about Kmart just completely hijacking your segment and doing an excellent job?
3: Me and Pat got beef. We've got beef. So I don't even care what Pat thinks right now.
1: Whoa.
3: We've got beef.
5: What do we have beef over?
3: I don't know. You bugged me last week. Something, he was doing a lot of stuff that was just, he was rude, inconsiderate. What? The group chat, the text, you know, it's just a lot for somebody who doesn't believe in going outside on Tuesday nights or something and doesn't believe in love.
1: Pat, your response.
5: I believe in going out.
1: But not in love.
5: I believe in love. I love love. I support love more than you do, Michelle. You don't love love.
3: I love love.
1: No one loves love more than me.
5: I don't think that's true.
1: I love love.
5: I think that's a lie.
2: I think you're over your skis.
5: Survey
2: on that
5: says
2: one.
5: False on that one.
1: Give me
5: Nuno
1: one piece
5: and
1: of
5: Cam
1: evidence.
5: Would back me up.
1: One piece of evidence.
5: I don't think you want to get into this.
3: Not the group chat making.
1: I know exactly what they're referencing, and I support love, but sometimes it's a bit performative.
3: Ooh.
2: You can't
3: we hate performative
2: like
3: love. I have
1: it's
3: a feeling
1: in my best interest
3: yes,
1: not to
3: no,
1: go
3: don't
1: there,
3: say
1: and
3: a
1: I will tell you
3: thing.
1: During the break,
3: don't,
1: but
3: don't,
1: I had
3: don't
1: to share something
3: thing.
1: With them in confidence.
2: Yeah, and now they're bringing it up. They're trying to dog you on your confidential remarks.
6: It's not confidential.
3: It's in Michelle's best interest.
1: A thousand guests, Madison Square Garden. I can't get to my train on a holiday
5: you
1: weekend.
5: You love.
1: You've got players in the NFL saying, I don't even know them. Why was I invited? I don't even know these people. I thought it was a prank.
3: Stop. Listen.
1: Sorry for me saying.
3: I ain't in it.
1: What are we doing?
3: I ain't in this.
1: You're going to shut down the biggest city in America?
2: People who don't need anything. That would be my issue with the wedding.
1: That is such a great question. What do you get people if you're invited? What do you get Taylor and Travis if you're invited to that wedding? They just rented out Madison Square Garden. They're giving out Chanel bags and cars in a raffle to people they barely even know at this wedding. What is the gift that you get? You know, I'm an envelope and cash in an envelope type of girl. Can't do that with them. I can't slide them some cash in an envelope and say, you know, blessings on your marriage.
2: You got to give them, like, keys to your villa for a weekend if you have one. I don't. So I would be excluded from the wedding on the basis, I didn't have the appropriate gift to give.
6: Michelle, I'm imagining you showing up to, you know, whoever's wedding you're talking about. We don't know. With an envelope of like $120 in cash. And she's like, thanks. This will go great with my private jet collection.
1: Yeah, she like wipes her emotional tears with her vows to her husband with my $120 in an envelope. It's a great
7: $120.
1: Point. What a great
7: I will
1: point,
7: say, even for them? Regular people weddings, people when giving money in envelopes, not always the most. They don't give enough.
1: Don't look at me.
7: No, I think you'd be a good gift giver, but I've been to weddings and I've had a wedding and people didn't give.
1: The envelopes weren't full enough
7: they
1: for your liking?
7: They were not full enough.
2: Like, this doesn't even cover the salad that I just
1: Yeah, that's
2: you.
1: Right. You have to at least cover your plate.
7: You have.
1: And your plus one's plate if you're with them.
7: Yeah, that's
1: all I'm saying. Alongside Courtney Cronin and Kimberly Martin, I'm Michelle Smallman, and that's Wedding Etiquette here on Sportsman Life. We're presented by Progressive Insurance, and coming up next is Upon Further Review. Keep it here on ESPN Radio.
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15: 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Brown could care less about closure when it comes to Jalen Hurts and the Philadelphia Eagles. 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Openshire. 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
16: That was about as polite of an answer to that question that you will ever get from John Summerall, head coach, Florida Gators.
17: I'm sure everybody thinks that's like all I do all day is put uniform combinations together. I could give two.
18: I like that he said he couldn't give two bleeps because that's not what he should be worried about. 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
19: How are you? 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
20: Sports.
19: Some.
20: Parenting.
19: I feel like that comes up a lot. I feel like most recently I've needed some help because I feel like my shortcomings there are evident. It's life stuff, you know, relatable content.
20: It's fun.
19: It's just two bald-headed goons just talking about nonsense a lot in a crowded podcast space. There's that one.
20: We're here.
19: Here we are.

0: weekend is over. It's time to look back and break it down.
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0: This is Upon Further Review.
2: After further review,
3: a little farther.
0: With Chris Canty.
4: It is Upon Further Review. But now with Chris Canty, with Kimberly Ann Martin, Courtney Cronin, and myself. What is it with my name?
5: Bro.
4: I cannot say my own name.
5: You can throw out an opening pitch, but saying your first and last name, tricky. I don't know how we got here.
6: Talking's hard sometimes.
4: Especially early. Identifying myself. Michelle Smallman. And it's Upon Further Review, and it's brought to you by hands-free Skechers Slip-ins Aeroburst. High-performance running shoes that cut through the wind. Need to get me some of those because I got to get back in my running game. I haven't run since the marathon. I was traumatized by it. But, you know, weather's nice. It's turning a bit. Fall's coming. Maybe we'll get back out there with some Skechers. Speaking of getting back out there, quarterback J.J. McCarthy, Minnesota Vikings. We remember him. He was selected with the number 10 pick, 2024 draft. It's been not so great for him since then. He missed his rookie season because of a torn meniscus in his right knee, out for 7 games last season because of other injuries, a high right ankle sprain, and a concussion. He

0: I would say no. However, I feel like should he be the backup? Yes. And hear me out. Because given the fact, you said he was a 10th overall pick.
1: Yes.
0: This is a guy that they thought could be the guy.
1: You move on from Sam Darnold because you are invested in this pick with J.J. McCarthy.
0: Future Super Bowl champion Sam Darnold, by the way.
1: That's my bad. I should put more respect on his name.
0: Super Bowl champion
1: Sam Darnold.
0: Fun fact about Sam Darnold, ladies. He was a full Jeopardy category when I did ESPN Jeopardy. Did I clean up that category? Yes, I did. Anyway.
2: That's our girl.
0: But I think he should be the backup only because if he is not, if you go to Carson Wentz, then to me, you're saying we just have no faith that he can be rehabilitated and thrown back out there at some point. I have not given up hope for nine. I have not given up hope. So if he's not the number two, I don't know what else he would be. What do you think, Courtney?
3: I think he's QB3. You cannot miss a wide open receiver 10 yards away when you're throwing a pass in a preseason game like he did with Miles Price this past weekend.
0: So are you done with him altogether? Like, are you
3: change of scenery? I'm, you know, with Anthony Richardson, with JJ McCarthy. I know it feels like we give up on these guys too quickly.
0: Yeah.
3: But Minnesota's in a position where they have to win. So let's say Kyler Murray goes down or can't play for some length of time. Carson Wentz gives you the best shot to win games in his absence. We saw it in five games last year. He played good football at about four of them, even though not all of them were wins. JJ McCarthy would be a liability right now. He looks tepid out there.
2: Mm-hmm.
3: He's airmailing passes. A lot of 80-20 balls that we saw in the game against the Ravens over the weekend. And he got hurt because he can't protect himself. This isn't about as slam dunk as it gets for me that Carson Wentz is your QB2.
1: You have accuracy concerns. You have durability concerns.
3: Same concerns from a year ago with him.
1: Yeah, I could see Carson Wentz being QB2 as well. However,
0: what do you do with JJ?
1: What do you do with him? That's- and our resident Super Bowl champion, Chris Canty, always, you know, he says this a lot, and I listen always when CC speaks, but especially to this. He says the only way you get better at football is by playing football.
0: Mm-hmm.
1: And obviously with Kyler Murray being QB1, it's not like he's going to be getting those reps anyway. But you're not going to know about him until you really put him in those situations. But if he's not showing you enough to have confidence to put him in those situations and you're trying to have a bounce back season, are you going to put yourself in that position? They're in a bit of a conundrum when it comes to QB2.
0: For sure.
1: And I could see it being Carson Wentz. Another quarterback battle that we've been paying attention to is what's quarterback battle, air quotes, in Atlanta between Tua Tagovailoa and Michael Penix Jr. Michael Penix Jr., of course, coming back from injury, but he's been cleared to practice fully. That's what Kevin Stefanski, their new head coach, said after the Falcons' 34-6 preseason win over the Falcons. He's going to do 11-on-11 team periods for the first time since he had that ACL surgery back in November. Courtney, we will start with you. Can Michael Penix Jr. do enough now that he's cleared to play to win the starting QB1 job with the Atlanta Falcons?
3: There's only 2 weeks of camp left. Not even. Because next week is after roster cutdown, so that's when you have the 53. I don't know if he can get up to football shape enough in that amount of time to win it before the season starts. And I don't know if you'd want him to be in there before the season starts, just knowing that Tua's had all of these reps, some good, some not so good. We've seen it in preseason games. He's there, like, placeholder for now, Kimberly. So I think Michael Penix can eventually be QB1 again, right, but not in the short term.
0: I mean, the guy just got cleared. Mm-hmm. Just got cleared, like, yesterday.
1: Literally.
0: So the thought that he'd be in a position to do that, to be the starter week 1, no. But I could see the season finishing with him for sure.
1: To emphasize your point, not only did he just get cleared, this is not his first rodeo when it comes to ACL surgeries. No. He's had 3 ACL surgeries. He tore it twice in college. So if I'm the Atlanta Falcons, even if we are hoping that he's eventually the guy, I am not going to push it. I'm going to be very judicious about when I put him out there so that we know he's 100% healthy and ready to go.
0: If Evan was here, he'd say judicious. Is that the word of the day?
1: It is not the word of the day, but let me tell you. 2 weeks off, banking some good words. So, Evan, I hope you're enjoying your vacation. I'm sure you're watching right now because you can't turn it off. I'm coming for you when you come back. We're on Sportsmanlike.
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4: 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Amber and Ian.
6: Our sport is out of control when it comes to college football. This one GM that I talked to, he said he's already gotten phone calls from players that are still on an active roster in the
7: NFL. They're on a 90-man roster right now.
6: They're going, hey, if I'm on the practice squad, what can you pay me? He was like, if you're calling me about leaving an NFL practice squad where you're one injury away from being in the show, I don't want you here.
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7: Caitlin Clark's not going to win this award in 2026, but it has to be considered the fact that she is threatening to put up a stat line in leading the league in assists and being top three in scoring. The fact that through 85 career games, she has more points than every other player in WNBA history, minus Asia Wilson and Diana Taurasi in that span. She has scored more threes, has more assists in that start to her career. And then, of course, the most triple doubles of anyone in her career in 85 games played. And so that is the one area. Olivia Miles has become a human highlight reel. She is threatening many of Caitlin Clark's rookie records. But it is not like she is breaking historical records night in and night out. Asia Wilson has already set all the records, and so she is also not breaking records night in and night out. I look at this and I say, is that an additional definition that you could find in the dictionary under MVP?
8: Everyone needs to take care of their mental health, even running back Bijan Robinson.
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2: Are you guys Little Big League or Rookie of the Year? Which movie do you like better?
3: Rookie of the Year.
4: Oh, Little Big League.
2: Wow. So okay.
3: Well, actually, can I take option C? It's The Sandlot.
5: You can't take option C, Smalls.
2: That Sandlot's not two options.
4: The Sandlot's going to win every single time.
2: These two are always compared.
3: Everyone chill. Relax.
6: Why did you get so upset, Nuno?
2: No, I agree with Nuno. There are two soft drinks that are always compared to each other. If I do the, would you take this one or that one? You can't take a third.
6: I'm a root beer guy.
3: Okay, well then it's Rookie of the Year.
7: Give me Angels in the Outfield.
2: No, that's not.
3: You can't do it. Tequila, a song in the major motion picture, The Sandlot, which is obviously the best coming-of-age baseball film of all time, perhaps the best baseball film of all time. I don't know why Evan is so particular when it comes to this or that. If you're not giving me sufficient options, I'm going to go off the board.
8: What was the question?
3: The question was, what's the better movie, baseball movie, Angels in the Outfield or Rookie of the Year? And in my mind, I'm like, why are we even debating those two films when there's a clear and obvious number one?
7: It was Rookie of the Year and Little Big League.
3: Okay, there we go. Well, Sarah wasn't even listening to him.
8: That was the menu he gave you, though? No, the natural, it no is, major
5: it's
8: league.
5: Evan, it's Evan Cohen.
8: He watches a lot of movies.
7: Children's movies.
6: Yeah, he wasn't naming every baseball movie. He was just naming two movies that are compared to each other, and Michelle tried to pick a third option, which made him and His Nuno very upset. Yeah.
8: You know, Michelle, keep doing you. Keep being adversarial. Keep challenging the system, because I think it's totally appropriate to present your own option that you like better.
3: Thank you.
9: Can I just point out who was challenging the system during our commercial break?
3: We need to bring this to the air. Hold on. It's Unsportsmanlike alongside Kimberly A. Martin and Courtney Cronin.
8: I'm
3: Michelle Smallman.
8: I'm
3: glad we're going to address this, because we are a show 24/7, 365.
8: Yeah,
3: we may only be on the air from 6 to 10 a.m. Eastern time, but I learned while I was on vacation that they're recording us during the breaks, that we are always on. Yeah. Rob Lorenzo, our social media guru, is always putting behind the scenes stuff out on social media. So we bring everything to the air.
8: He's such a demon.
3: We are always a show. 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Is what was happening during the commercial break.
8: Wow. Kmart,
3: go ahead.
8: Bang, bang, bang. Courtney Cronin. I don't know what was happening in your apartment.
10: Oh, I was putting
8: apartment.
10: Some plates away. Sorry.
8: Holy crap.
3: I was like, are we in a professional grade kitchen with all the clanging of the pots and pans?
8: I was like, hey, Martha Stewart, put down the pots and pans. Stop making the casserole.
10: Can I explain? So I always do my dishwasher at nighttime.
3: Dishwasher must be nice.
10: Sorry. I also live in Chicago. I don't live in New York, Michelle. Michelle, like, if I was in New York,
8: I have a dishwasher. Whoa. I got a dishwasher. Michelle doesn't.
10: Okay. So Michelle, you're just on your own here. Well, it's called putting your kitchen to bed every night. So I always do that.
3: Putting your kitchen to bed.
10: Yeah. Wipe down the surfaces, wipe down everything, put the dishwasher on.
3: There's a name for that?
10: And yeah, that's the term I use, put the kitchen to bed.
3: Oh, that's what you
10: do. So then you wake up the next morning and it's fresh. Well, I pulled the dishes out this morning to get them to let the water, excess water, fall off. And I was like, oh, perfect time to do this is the long break we have before the top of the hour. And then I realized, I'm like, oh, it's probably really loud. I should be a little quieter. And then I realized I probably wasn't as quiet as I should have been. So apologies, lady, for thinking that there's plates falling around you, but everything was put away nicely.
3: Yeah, I was like, are we in a Greek restaurant? Are we smashing plates out there? What's happening?
8: I guess dishwasher. But did we just hear Courtney say that she was letting the excess water drain off the dish? See,
3: I don't trust
8: dishwashers. I trust myself.
3: I don't.
10: Kimberly, you have a dishwasher, but you don't use it.
8: Yeah, every place I've lived has had a dishwasher.
3: That feels like a personal attack towards me.
10: So what's the point of having a dishwasher if you don't use it?
8: I didn't build the apartment, Courtney. I didn't build the condos. I just lived there. I came with it, but I trust my two hands and my little elbow grease there.
3: Do you wear gloves?
10: Kimberly, if you say no to this,
8: but no,
10: you have nails. You do a great job, always looking pristine with your nails.
3: Neutral nails too.
8: Oh yeah.
10: How did you not protect your hands?
8: I don't know. Years of practice washing,
10: girl.
8: Yeah.
10: Better than me, because I put the gloves on to put the dishes from the sink into the dishwasher.
3: Do you?
10: I don't want to mess up my nails. You spend a lot of money getting them done every week.
3: Expensive.
10: Every other week.
3: Okay. One more thing about the gloves.
8: Yes.
3: Is there a grosser sound and feeling on Earth other than peeling the gloves off and there's the water and it's like a plop off? The popping
11: it
3: sound.
11: Makes me gag every time. I'm like, well.
3: What is it like?
11: Oh,
3: got it.
11: I absolutely hate it. Okay, so we learned a phrase here. Putting the kitchen to bed.
3: Courtney Cronin phrase, though.
11: Well, I love that because I also like to have a clean space.
3: Yes,
11: I love to tidy up at night so then you don't have to do it. You know, there's something to be said about waking up to a clean household, right? So Courtney puts the kitchen to bed. Well, we had some instances in Major League Baseball last night where two teams put their opposition to bed.
3: Ooh.
11: Unfortunately, the first was the Philadelphia Phillies and Kyle Schwarber against my St. Louis Cardinals. It was the bottom of the ninth. They put together a rally. They were down by 4 runs in the home half of the ninth. The Phillies battle back. Schwarber gets it to, I believe, a 2-2 count. And the score was tied. He steps to the plate. Here's what happened.
12: Swing and a fly ball. Center field. Going back is Church. Back toward the wall. It is over. Off the batter's eye. Out to Asbjørn Alley. Kyle Schwarber has just completed an improbable comeback. A 2-run game-winning home run. The Phillies down 4-0. They win it 6-4. It's the first walk-off home run in more than 3 years.
11: You heard on the call there, the first walk-off homer in more than 3 years. The last time the Phillies walked it off was Schwarber, July 9th, 2023, against the Dodgers. It has been a minute for the Phillies, and that was an incredible comeback by them, unfortunately, against my St. Louis Cardinals. 459 feet. It was an absolute bomb. You guys, there are sometimes players who are like your team's killer. Like we always say, there's Cardinals killers or thing. Kyle Schwarber has been a thorn in my side his entire career. Of course, an amazing, illustrious career with the Chicago Cubs. I naturally had to hate him then. Then with the Phillies, he's been a menace to me in the National League since then. But I will say this. There's few players in baseball that are more fun to watch than Kyle Schwarber because he has moments like that. That was an unbelievable walk-off by Schwarber.
3: That is so big of you.
11: Thank you, I know.
3: Isn't that big of her, Courtney, to just say he's akin to, he's like your Reggie Miller. Like
11: you hate him,
10: but hate him greatness. Hate him.
11: You wish you had him.
3: No, I don't.
11: See, I wish we had a Kyle Schwarber.
10: I mean, this Phillies team has been on a run the last like 3 weeks.
11: They won nine straight?
10: 9 straight wins. There were 6 straight runs in the ninth inning there on the comeback and then the 2-run homer from Schwarber. And that stat that you read about this being the first walk-off since 2023 in a summer that's been defined by walk-off home runs feels like, I mean, hell, here in Chicago, PCA had the leadoff and the walk-off the other day. To see that the Phillies had not had one all season, that is wild.
11: Haven't had one in a couple years, which is crazy. And we go next to Chicago because we're going to determine what was the better walk-off. A team that has certainly had a lot of walk-off success this year is the Chicago White Sox. They've had 11 walk-off victories this season. Tristan Peters has had 3 walk-off hits so far this season. He had another one yesterday versus the Mets. Here's what it looked and sounded like.
13: 3 balls and a strike. Tristan Peters smokes this one to center field. It is Ewing backing up at the wall. It is gone! Tristan Peters walks it off in the ninth. What a moment for Tristan Peters.
11: The White Sox with a 2-1 victory over the miserable New York Mets, Evan Cohen's team. So, ladies, I present both to you. Courtney, we'll start with yours. The better walk-off yesterday, Tristan Peters and the Chicago White Sox or Kyle Schwarber with the Philadelphia Phillies?
10: I think I'm partial to Tristan Peters because of the story. Guy was playing for the Savannah Bananas a couple of years ago. He had his walk-off homer yesterday with the banana bat. It's such a cool career arc. But Kyle Schwarber's moment was bigger because of the stakes, because of the comeback, and because of what it meant to have 9 straight wins for this Phillies team. So I will give it to Kyle Schwarber.
3: I'm with Courtney there, but have you guys seen the Savannah Bananas?
11: Not live.
10: Not in St. Louis.
3: I know.
11: They brought out all the heavy hitters. David Fries, Matt Adams, David Eckstein. They packed Busch Stadium. They've done it before. They pack everywhere they go.
3: Yeah.
11: My people in St. Louis were like, you have got to see them live. It's the most fun.
3: We've got to do that.
11: Girls trip, road trip.
10: Are they in New York at all?
11: Let's find out. Stand by.
10: Love it. They were here, to Kimberly's point, I think last year, and it was 3 straight nights, and it sold out every single game.
3: Yeah.
11: We're
10: would love to go.
11: Looking at Foxborough.
10: Not too far from
11: Friday, August 28th. Just a hop, skip, like, and a jump away from New York City.
9: Well, you know there's no place I'd rather be than Foxborough.
10: yeah, Cleveland. That's where you'd rather
9: that's
10: be.
9: That's cute. That's cute, Courtney. It's too soon. Please don't joke about that. Thank you. Foxborough. Okay.
11: I mean, that's the closest, I believe, that we're going to get to the bananas. But I'm so down to go.
9: We should. All right. Put that. Hey.
11: Jesse Cole, friend of the show.
9: Put that on the list of things for us to do.
11: What else is on the list?
9: I don't know. That's the first thing.
6: Okay. It's there's a list now. It's the first list.
9: There's a list.
11: As the show goes on, we will add to the list. You know what's been on my list for a long time? To go to the bank. I want to see a Phillies game in Philly at Citizens Bank Field, Citizens Bank Park. And I'm going to give Kyle Schwarber the edge here as far as walk-offs, even though it was against my Cardinals, because I am a mature person.
9: You are so big.
11: I'm unbiased here in this moment. But the way that the Phillies came back, they battled from a four-run deficit. And just the fact that Kyle Schwarber was, like, laughing when he was in that moment anyway because of the unlikely nature of him even being in the position to walk it off. And then he hits an absolute bomb to end the game. Pretty impressive. Pat, how are you feeling about the Phillies? What was the wager that you had? If the Phillies don't win the World Series, you're going to skydive? That's the
7: wager? That was last year. That was to shave my head.
14: No, that was the Eagles. If the Eagles don't win the Super Bowl, right?
11: You're going to skydive if the Eagles don't win the Super Bowl.
7: Well, maybe.
11: Oh, now we're backtracking.
9: Don't chicken out.
11: So this tells me you're not confident in the Eagles.
6: He's not allowed to, all right? You want him to say it out loud? He's not allowed to.
11: Oh, my bad, my bad. He's not allowed to, people.
6: Stop trying to get Pat in trouble.
11: Why? All he does is call me out and try to get me
9: in
11: trouble.
9: That is true. That is
7: you true. Asked me. You were like, prove when I said I don't love love.
9: And he had that
11: one
9: ready.
6: He wanted to receive.
9: Ready.
11: I had what was just a question or an observation. It had nothing to do with love.
9: Love, love.
11: I love love.
9: I am in love with the idea of love, which doesn't sound healthy, but I love love.
11: The idea of love?
10: The concept. She likes to philosophize about love.
9: There's nothing better than just
10: word of the day.
11: Let me tell you, you know where a lot of people are loved up? Italy. People making out all over Italy.
9: Yeah.
11: Which I understand. Very romantic setting. But everywhere you go.
9: Did I say that? Ew. Did I just hear an ew?
11: Who doesn't love love? Yeah, it's Pat Costello.
10: Apparently.
7: Dude, I don't want to see people making out anywhere. I don't care who it is, where it is.
11: What do you have against making out?
7: It's gross. In public? Get a room.
11: It's gross?
7: I don't want to see people. I don't want to be like, wow, look at this beautiful architecture and those two people making out in front of it. Like, what are we doing?
10: This sounds like somebody who wants to be making out in front of the beautiful architecture
7: and
10: doesn't have somebody to do that with at the current moment.
7: I think it's weird that people do that in public.
6: Pat, if you were making out in front of architecture, I'd be happy for you.
11: I'd be thrilled for you, Pat.
7: Yeah. Thanks, guys.
11: Look at this old church. Want to make out? Right.
7: Yeah, right. No,
10: yeah, we'd have Rob capture the moment and then put it on social media.
7: Why would Rob be there?
9: Why am I in it?
6: Rob's making out, too.
11: Rob's there making out, too. Everybody's just making out. I will say this, Pat. I hope one day you're so in love that you want to make out in front of gorgeous architecture.
9: Oh, my gosh.
11: I do love love.
9: I hope I'm still alive for that day. When that day
7: oh
9: comes,
7: my God.
9: I hope I'm still breathing.
7: How far in the future is this?
9: Honestly?
11: Not with an attitude like that, Pat.
9: I don't know, kid.
6: Yeah, you
9: I
6: said you're never going to do that because you hate when other people do it, so Kimberly's going to be waiting for a long time.
7: Yes, so.
11: Clearly.
6: Get to Italy and start making out, Pat. Come on.
11: Yeah, just start making out.
6: Hurried up.
10: The hill he's going to die on. It'll be 98 years old. Or 98 years young.
11: Like the Titanic. So he's going to be like the Titanic woman. Like, it's been 87 years since I left.
10: I got to do it now. I might not have much time left.
11: Okay, well, coming up next, alongside Courtney Cronin, Kimberly A. Martin, and Pat Costello, who hates love in Vegas East, are we in love with the Tennessee Titans? We go 2 days with them next here on Unsportsmanlike, presented by Progressive Insurance.

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2: This is Teron Davenport covering the Titans, bringing you the biggest story heading into the regular season, and that is easily the relationship between offensive coordinator Brian Daboll and quarterback Cam Ward. We all know the success that Daboll has had in the past, specifically with Josh Allen. The Titans are looking to roll that into year two for Cam Ward, and they're focusing on three specific things: red zone, 2 minute, and third down. Situational football is the area they feel Ward is able to grow the most, so that's why it's been an area for improvement and focus throughout training camp, and they're looking to have him make a different impact on the Titans, picking up from the strong finish that he had in 2025.
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3: It is time to go Two-A-Days here on ESPN Radio with the Tennessee Titans. It is Unsportsmanlike alongside Courtney Cronin, Kimberly A. Martin. I'm Michelle Smallman. And ladies, we are always looking for that worst to first team in the NFL. We see it every season where there's a team that finishes in the basement of their division that bounces to the top of their division the next year. People are wondering, could it be the Tennessee Titans? They underwent a lot of changes, particularly the coaching staff. Rob Saleh comes in as the head coach. He was the 49ers DC last season after a tumultuous tenure as the head coach of the New York Jets, if we want to describe it that way. Another guy who had an up and down tenure as a head coach in New York, Brian Daboll, the new offensive coordinator for the Titans. He's had a lot of success, obviously bringing out the best of quarterbacks. He did it with Jackson Dart for a spell with the Giants, and of course, more notably with Josh Allen. People are hoping that he can extract the best out of Cam Ward, who is in season two, and Gus Bradley comes in as the defensive coordinator. They added a lot of pieces on that defensive side of the ball, but clearly when it comes to the Titans, we are all focused on Cam Ward and what he is going to look like this season. The Titans went 3-14 last year. They were the last in the AFC South, and our ESPN analytics have them positioned with a 12% chance to make the playoffs, a 6% chance to win the division, and a 0.5% chance to win the Super Bowl. Kmart, when you look at this version of the Tennessee Titans, specifically with Cam Ward, do you think he has what it takes to make that year two leap?
4: I think he has what it takes, but what I am fascinated by is the fact that what number was he drafted at?
3: Number one overall.
4: Exactly. And we have spent the general public, not just us, but spent so much time talking about the Shedeur Sanders of it all and other backup quarterbacks that I think Cam Ward and the Titans have flown under the radar. We criticize the Browns for being a dumpster fire. The Tennessee Titans, dumpster fire as well. In terms of how it's run, the amount of head coaches and GMs they've run through, when they've chosen to get rid of those head coaches and GMs. So I am optimistic about Brian Daboll and Robert Saleh and Cam Ward. However, Cam Ward, like, I think more attention needs to be paid to his development and to this organization, because I don't know if it's because they're in Nashville, they fly under the radar, mm-hmm. maybe that's it. But when I watch Cam Ward, I'm waiting to see the flashes that you see from other people, and we have, but I want to see more of them. I think in that preseason game, we saw a lot of short passes, like dump offs, like the downfield throws, a lot of inaccuracies when he throws downfield. I'm waiting for the Cam Ward magic, and I just think him having to learn another new system impedes that development. But yeah, I think we don't spend enough time talking about the Titans. They have all the pieces, like you said, Michelle. They've gone out to revamp this roster, mm-hmm. put a lot of pieces around him. Now it's on the coaching staff and Cam Ward to get it done.
5: I'm really excited to see what he looks like now, having a true number one, a guy that you're going to be effectively on the same timeline to grow with, and that's Carnell Tate. Mm-hmm. So you have a top five receiver, somebody that they invested in because they believe in you, and they want to give you the best chance to succeed. Now, when we talk about worst to first, the expectations that are there means you have to have a size, not even sizable, seismic jump to make that happen. I don't think we need to see Cam Ward win a playoff game this year? Let's just throw it out there. It's like one playoff game. You're already in a division that's tough with two teams ahead of you, with Jacksonville having won the division last year. And then the Houston Texans are a really, really strong team. I think they're going to be even better this year. I don't think we need to see that from Cam Ward to know he's on the right track. I think you need to see the consistent playmaking that we saw from him at Miami that turned him into the number one overall pick. Where's that going to show up? And what opportunities will you have for that to show up? That's when you rely on a play caller who's done this before, taking Josh Allen from the early part of his career, 2018 and onward, and turning him into a quarterback that is constantly in the mix as this is the best one in the NFL. I think that same thing can happen for Cam Ward, but it's not going to be a one-year process, which is okay. Like, that doesn't mean that it's going to be all bad this year. There's going to be lumps because this is still a team that is young and it's got a young leader. How's Cam Ward going to look leadership wise taking this team after going through so many ups and downs, his head coach getting fired? They did the one thing you're not supposed to do that can always hurt the trajectory of a young quarterback by giving him unstable bearings from pretty much the onset of his career. Now that you can turn that around and you start giving him concrete things to build, like concrete building blocks to start stacking, I think he'll be in a far better situation to show the talent that made him the number one overall pick and have that actually show up in games, which we didn't see enough of last year.
3: I like where you're going, Courtney. It's like, let's define what success looks like for them.
5: And it doesn't have to be, like, it's just so unrealistic, the whole worst to first thing. I get that it's happened before, but don't we want staying power here? Don't we want sustainability with Cam Ward? I do. I want to see him in this league a long time. It was fun as hell to watch in college. I'd love to see that translate to the NFL, but knowing that it's going to take a lot of steps to get there.
3: I'm a big Cam Ward believer. I loved him coming out of college. I love his story. I love that he bounced around and was able to acclimate and find success at every stop. I think he's got the mental makeup. And I like that he is not afraid to tell it like it is. My favorite quote from last season was this from Cam Ward. Do we have it, guys? Oh, I did the talk back. And said, can we get the quote? I don't know if you heard me or not, but I wanted.
4: We was ass? Is that what he said?
3: If we're keeping it a buck. Or ass. So to me, your measure of success is don't be ass this year. Don't be bad. I mean, Cam Ward in year one, it wasn't good. And obviously, success looks different for every quarterback in their rookie season. But I don't think we focus enough on the numbers and what they look like. He was last in total QBR last year. He ranked 33rd among 28 qualified quarterbacks last season. He was also last in yards per attempt. He was sacked 55 times, which was tied for the most in the NFL. And he had 8 passing touchdowns, 1 interception in the last 5 games of the season. So he weathered that storm and things were pointing up a bit towards the end of the year. And I just really like these bald baddies that came in with the coaching staff. It was obviously like a big joke online when they put out the photo of all of them and they're all, you know, look copy paste to each other with the same hairstyle or lack thereof. But I do love that you have guys who are coming in and they're hungry for a second chance. Rob Saleh, how much of what happened in New York was his fault? He obviously took a lot of the blame for it because you're the head coach and that's what happens. But it was a disaster. It's the Jets. Who has success with the Jets? It was bad. We got those reports coming out of New York about things that were outside of his control with ownership's family coming into the locker room, dictating things in a certain way. I'm really interested to see what his leadership style looks like in Tennessee. And Brian Daboll, we know, has a track record of bringing out the best in quarterbacks. And so I'm really, really excited to see what it's going to look like between Brian Daboll and Cam Ward. Well, then
6: should Pat get a job with the Titans?
3: Why? Because he's bald?
6: He's a bald baddie.
5: But he's not fully bald yet, right?
3: He's
6: pretty bald.
4: He's got a commit.
5: I think, yeah, you need to be like cue ball bald. Mm-hmm. Like Brian Daboll has
3: Like Mr. Clean.
5: Shine on that thing. Same with Robert Saleh.
7: I mean, I just haven't shaved my head in a couple
6: of
7: days.
6: Yeah, when Pat shaves his head, he is bald.
3: I am seeing some, when you lean forward to speak into the microphone, I do see a reflection there. So I think you're qualified.
6: He's shiny.
7: Yeah, it's shiny.
3: Yeah, I think you're qualified to be on the Titans coach.
6: He's a bald baddie.
7: I don't want to be on their staff. I'm good.
3: Because you're just having so much fun with us?
7: Yeah, I mean, they're going to win like 2 games, so.
6: How many are we going to win?
5: Let's not be disrespectful now.
7: Three.
3: Whole season. Well, maybe we'll win in fantasy football because the marathon kicks off tonight, 7 p.m. Eastern, with a four-hour edition of the Fantasy Focus Countdown on ESPN and ESPN2. 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This is really cool, where each week the lowest scoring team is eliminated until only one team is left standing. We continue our NFL conversation next with Dan Graziano. Keep it here on Unsportsmanlike.
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1: It's Unsportsmanlike here on ESPN Radio, presented by Progressive Insurance. A lot of my friends here that cover the NFL. Courtney Cronin, of course, covers the NFL, Chicago Bears. Kimberly and Martin, the queen of the AFC North, amongst other things. And Dan Graziano, our ESPN NFL insider, joining us in studio. What's up, Graz?
2: Must be football season.
1: It must be football season.
3: Love the excitement you just showed there.
2: It's getting close.
1: It must be football season because we're debating who's going to be the Browns quarterback, which feels like an evergreen topic. In your opinion, who's it going to be, Shador Sanders or Deshaun Watson?
2: It should be Shador. I don't know why Deshaun's still on the team, but he is. So maybe they start him to try and get something out of that contract at the end. The fact of the matter is this is a sad situation. Like they don't have a good option. Quarterback, if the Browns are any good this year and competitive this year, it will probably be because of the group around the quarterback as opposed to the quarterback himself. You could certainly see multiple different guys starting at some point this year for them, which wouldn't be anything new. Mm-hmm. And, Deshaun's performance in the press conference over the weekend really kind of really brought everything home in terms of just sort of how quarterbackless they actually are.
3: Quarterbackless.
2: Sorry. I mean, if Browns fans are listening, I'm not telling them anything they don't know.
1: I think based on their response to Deshaun Watson, yeah, they're unfortunately all too aware of their situation at the quarterback position.
2: Yeah. But, I mean, like, if you start Deshaun, like, what are you telling your fans? Like, we don't care what you think or what you want.
1: You're paying customers.
2: Yeah.
3: Well, here's where I will push back a little bit.
2: Yeah,
3: because
2: please.
3: We were talking, Michelle made the point earlier that, you know, you shouldn't always factor in fan approval in, like, football decisions. I think the Browns already showed you just by giving up the multiple first-round picks and the 230 guaranteed, mm-hmm, they weren't factoring in how the fan base would feel. So now that he's here, I don't know if that's going to be the determining factor.
2: Yeah.
3: I guess regarding the Browns, you know, Deshaun talked about the boos. You know, Dan, three of the first five games are on the road.
2: Yeah, that's
3: true.
2: That
3: might actually be easier.
2: Does he not get booed on the road?
3: I think he'd be booed a little less.
2: Yeah, maybe. I don't know. A lot of this is the part that sticks out is when he said, well, it's not performance related. Like, that's very obtuse. Obviously, part of it is performance related. If he had played well for the last 4 years at quarterback for the Browns, I don't think the reception would be as negative.
3: No, of course not.
2: And so, and for him to either pretend or to not understand that, it feels, I don't know, it just sort of adds another layer of ridiculousness to the whole thing.
3: Aloofness, as you said earlier, Michelle.
2: Yeah, it's sort of tone deaf.
3: Yes.
2: And so, again, like you're right. Like, you don't make a decision about who your quarterback is based on who the fans want. But this guy has not earned it with his play, mm-hmm, to the point where you say, like, well, this is an obvious decision. You are running a business. You are, you know, selling something, and you're telling your paying customers, like, you know, we don't really care if you hate this guy. We're going to put you in a position where you have to root for him. I think that's something to factor in. Sorry, Courtney.
4: No, you're good, because it makes a lot of sense, even though it's this nonsensical situation where he's even on the roster at this point. But this has been a quarterback battle between Shador Sanders and Deshaun Watson. Lost in all of this is Dylan Gabriel, who's a third-round pick. Is he just not factored into their plans anymore? What's going on with him that he's seemingly fallen through the cracks here?
2: Yeah, I think when they drafted Dylan Gabriel, they were probably thinking, you know, his third round, they're probably thinking, you know, this guy most likely a backup quarterback at some point. Maybe if there's something, if something clicks, maybe he can be a starter. So I think they probably look at him as a useful piece. But at no point during this offseason, since Todd Monken got there, has he indicated that it was more than a two-way competition. So they must not be seeing anything out of Dylan Gabriel that puts him in the same category as these other two guys.
3: They haven't even met. Dylan Gabriel doesn't even get mentioned.
2: Right.
1: No.
2: You hear more about Taylen Green,
1: yeah,
2: who's this year's late-round draft pick.
1: That's a good point.
2: Yeah.
1: We're speaking with Dan Graziano, our ESPN NFL reporter here on Sportsmanlike. And another quarterback situation that we've been monitoring is, of course, in Minnesota. Mm-hmm. We know Kyler Murray is going to be QB1, but J.J. McCarthy, we're wondering if he's going to be QB2. The questions around J.J. and his tenure with the Minnesota Vikings when he's played and when he's not played have been about durability and accuracy. Mm-hmm. Both those things on display again during the preseason. What do you think, Dan? Will we see J.J. McCarthy be QB2 for Minnesota?
2: I would think at this point, it's more likely if something were to happen to Kyler that Carson Wentz would be the first one in, because it seems like J.J. McCarthy hasn't advanced to the point that they want him to. I mean, if he had, then maybe there would have been a closer competition in terms of who the starter was going to be. But you're still seeing the throws where everything's a fastball, and it's, you know, like, it just, it doesn't seem to be clicking with him in terms of what they have asked him to work on. They said all the right things through the offseason, but now that he's on television doing a lot of the same stuff he did last year, it sort of rings hollow. Whether he just was doing it in practice, but it doesn't translate when it's a game, or whether, you know, they were exaggerating his improvements. But yeah, at this point, you know that Carson Wentz can operate the offense. You saw him do it last year before he got hurt. They're trying to win. Like, they're not trying to develop a quarterback here. Like, that's not priority number one for that organization. So Carson Wentz would probably at this point give you a better chance, and I think there's a very real chance that's how the depth chart shakes out at the start of the season.
3: So, Dan, what do you do with J.J. McCarthy?
2: Well, I think you hold on to him and just kind of keep plugging away, right? Because, you know, we're into year three now. Mm-hmm. Probably 75% of the contract is paid. You know, you have to decide on fifth-year option next May, but it seems like that would be
4: right.
2: Surprising if they did that at this point. So your remaining commitment to the guy is not such that, oh, we have to unload this. So you did pick him 10th. You traded up to get him. If you think there's anything there that can be salvaged, you keep him around and you try and salvage it, while at the same time kind of monitoring how he handles the disappointment. Obviously, of not winning the starting job, which they say he's handled fine. But then if you tell him he's not even number two, and he's not maybe active on get, you know what I mean? Like, he's emergency third quarterback. How does he deal with that? So, yeah, they're in an interesting position with J.J. McCarthy, because it does not seem like he's advanced to the point that they hoped he would by now. And I'm just talking about within, you know, the structure of this season.
4: Mm-hmm. Graz, last one for me for you. The wild world of college football and now intertwining the NFL in it. We find out that Daquan Wright will be the first player to leave an NFL team. The Browns are going to waive him. And he has an agreement in place, according to Shefty, to go back to, I want to say go back to LSU. He played for Lane Kiffin at Ole Miss, but he's going to join LSU. I know that this has got a lot of tentacles to it. Is there an NFL response coming? Because this feels like something that the NFLPA has been eerily quiet on. What do you think happens here from the NFL side of things about players who are on their roster in training camp, potentially bolting to go back to college to then try to get back to the NFL in the future?
2: It's certainly the kind of thing that they're going to have to discuss, because it does open up a lot of potential doors. Like, do you have to start drafting with this in mind? You know, you're going to take a guy in the fourth round. Do we have to worry about him leaving during training camp or during the offseason after we sign him? Or do we have to worry about him not signing with us if he doesn't like the situation? So those kinds of things are all going to have to get discussed. Obviously, you know, this is fairly far-fetched to imagine, but the NCAA should probably try and get their arms around this. But obviously, we're through the looking glass on that.
4: No doubt.
2: But in terms of the NFL and how it impacts it, there's no question that coaches and GMs and owners, you know, and executives at the league office are paying attention to this and are thinking about a slippery slope and what to potentially do about it. So, yeah, it is new. It is fascinating. It is not something I think a lot of people saw coming. But it is something the NFL is going to have to figure out if there's something they need to do about it.
1: Great stuff as always from Dan Graziano. Graz, thanks so much.
2: I
1: know we
2: pleasure.
1: Have to release you to go to SportsCenter.
2: Okay, I'll go. Thank you.
1: Well, coming up next, it's I'm Over It with Pat Costello. Keep it here on Unsportsmanlike.
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0: I'm over it. 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
1: Homemade loaf of sourdough. Bought the loaf, made some toast. Terrible. Don't what? My mom. She said that her favorite segment on the show is the most unsportsmanlike moments of the day. What about this one? Nuno's still angry at me that I'm anti-American. Nuno, did you watch?
2: I did. I watched some of it. You and your boy, Bryce Harper, you know, they're like, yeah, well, it's not the Olympics. Yeah, Bryce, maybe you should show up. Yeah.
3: Ugh.
4: I'm over it. I'm sick and tired and over it.
1: Get a life.
5: It is time for I'm Over It here on Unsportsmanlike on ESPN Radio alongside Courtney Cronin, Kimberly A. Martin. I'm Michelle Smallman. I haven't heard an I'm Over It in 2 weeks.
6: Lucky you. You got a teaser this morning when Kimberly gave you that at 6:30.
5: That's right. We had an I'm Over It from Kmart earlier, but now it's time for Pat Costello. Pat, what do you got for us?
1: Well, we've talked quite a bit about your first pitch and the fact that you kind of didn't show us the video of it for about a month, it seemed like, for forever.
5: God forbid a girl take a vacation.
1: Well, release the tapes. Well, luckily today you did finally put the video out. And I have to say, Michelle, I'm genuinely impressed. I was ready to sit there and hate on it. I thought the fact that you crow hopped from the mound was insane from the close up video. But it was a pretty good first pitch. It certainly wasn't a bad first pitch. So I have to take it all back. I have to formally apologize to Michelle Smallman for all of the slander, attitude. For all of the negativity I've given her about the first pitch.
5: Thank you so much. Thank you, everyone. Courtney, Kmart, I know you guys always believed in 1,000%. Me. You told me that many times, including the morning of the pitch. Kmart, mm-hmm. I appreciate that. Pat, this is so big of you, and I appreciate that. Like, I don't think you understand how much that means to me, because I fully anticipated that even though I made it to the plate from the mound,
6: yes, we did.
5: That you would have an issue with the fact that it was a bit outside, and that you would, of course, have an issue with my mechanism, with
1: You would have hit a right-handed batter for sure. Like, there'd be a runner on first base, but...
6: Okay, that's don't fine. Ruin the moment, please.
7: She didn't bounce it. That's the number one thing. She didn't dirt the ball.
5: That's exactly right,
7: that was
5: Courtney.
7: Her goal.
5: Because I had asked, what is success? What does it look like with this pitch for us to deem it a success? And all Canty said was, you can't bounce it. Because that's what I did the first time.
6: Did you bounce it?
5: I did not bounce
6: it. Thank you.
5: We got it right to friend of the show, John Jay. So I appreciate, Pat, you walking back your haterism on me.
1: Yep, I'm just waiting for Cam and Nuno to do the same.
5: Go ahead, guys. Now's your moment.
8: We didn't hate.
1: Yeah, you hated.
8: I texted Michelle the morning of the pitch and said, you got this.
5: Thank you,
8: good
5: Cam.
8: Luck today.
5: You did. It was very good sweet.
8: I knew she had it in her. I just wanted to see the evidence that it existed, and now we have it.
1: Nuno.
2: I wasn't hating. I'm just glad she released the video finally.
5: You were hating.
2: I was not hating. But when someone says, hey, I didn't bounce it, and then you don't
8: And then it goes radio silent for two weeks.
5: Like,
8: yeah.
5: I was entertaining an entire suite full of people, my family and friends. Everyone I knew from 101 ESPN in St. Louis at another suite. I was very busy seeing people I love and adore and have not seen in some time. And then your girl had her birthday, and then I hopped on a plane to Italy. So God forbid I enjoyed my life.
1: But you texted us in the group chat.
8: You texted us.
1: We didn't ask. You just said, guess who didn't bounce
8: the first pitch? And Pat said, okay, where's the video? 2 hours later, okay, still no video. No, nothing from Michelle.
5: Well, sorry, I didn't have a GoPro.
8: This better not have been doctored.
5: It was not doctored. That is live footage from my friends who are watching from a perch above. And I had shared with you that the Cardinals were filming it and that they had told me, we know you're heading on vacation. Don't worry about it. We're going to film all this. We're going to do a collab post. So I told you, just sit tight. Chill.
8: Well, they got a great shot of you throwing the ball and nothing else.
1: It was very funny listening to you like mic'd up or whatever, because you kept just telling everyone around you that you were going to crow hop from the mound.
8: I've got
1: you're
8: this
1: like, I
8: hop
1: got this
8: mechanism.
1: Really hop mechanism.
5: That's right.
1: Which was a funny way to phrase it. You just told every single person who was standing near you that you were going to crow hop from the mound.
5: So Ali Marmol, friend of the show, friend in life, manager of the St. Louis Cardinals, had come on the show to discuss the first pitch. And I had been speaking with him about it after the fact. And he told me, you have to go from the mound. And my advice to you, my manager said, make sure to practice from 70 or 75 feet so that when you get up there on the mound, 60 feet, 6 inches is an absolute breeze. So we got out the old tape measure. We went out to a field, and that's exactly what we did. But that is a far distance for someone that does not throw a baseball regularly. But I will say,

0: that far.
1: Was it the only way? I don't know.
2: I think it's great. Every great pitcher has a windup. And now you are among the Juan Marichals of the world.
0: Thank you.
3: What a reference.
0: Shout out to Juan Marichal. And you know what? You're right, Courtney. Everyone has their own windup, their own approach. And maybe kids out there, coast to coast in America, will see my first pitch and they will mimic it. They will not be afraid to do their own hot mechanism.
1: Everybody around the world would be doing the smalls.
0: Got it. Doing the smalls? Yeah, a lot of batters reaching first base because they're going to be hit doing the smalls. Well, thank you for your support, everyone, especially you, Pat. I know that that was difficult for you to walk back the hate, but I appreciate you being the bigger person here.
4: I mean, I'm nothing if not a man of honor.
0: That's true. What do you have for us next?
4: I think I'm getting dumb again.
0: Again?
4: Yeah. I need to get back on my museum grind, I think, because I just feel like I'm not using my brain nearly as much as I should. I haven't learned anything new in like months, I feel like. And I think I just need to get back out there and hit the museum streets again.
5: You just missed the submarine museum that much?
3: The museum circuit?
4: I never went to the submarine museum. That one's still on the list.
5: Where's the one? You went to something nautical. What was that one?
4: Oh, I went to the Connecticut River Museum.
0: The River Museum, that's right.
4: Yes. That was a great
5: one. How could I forget that one?
4: Yeah.
0: Did you do something with sailing as well?
4: I don't think so.
0: Oh. So, Pat, I do something once a month, and maybe if you are inclined to join me, I will open the door for you. So I found myself scrolling way too much. You know, you get someone sends you a meme on Instagram and then 30 minutes goes by and you're like, how did I lose 30 minutes of my day? And that adds up. So I decided that I wanted to be off, more analog, off my phone and more in the real world. And I wanted to be curious again about the world around me. So once a month I pick a subject and I learn about it. And I have a timer on my social media where I'm only allowed to use it so much per day and then I'm locked out of it. Essential. And in that time, if I want to do something and fill my day, I'll read about something else. So I learned about the American Revolution. We've learned about trees. There's also urban planning, all sorts of things that I've learned about. So, Pat, if you want, we can pick something for September together and learn about it together.
4: But I need to, like, go somewhere. It can't just be like, oh, I'm going to read stuff. Like, that doesn't do it enough for me.
3: And you guys did so well with your book club.
5: About to say, Michelle, I wanted to reference book club here. Did you guys even get through 1776?
0: Finally finished it, yeah.
4: To much fanfare.
3: How did it end?
0: We won.
3: Let's go.
0: Shout out to us, our 250th birthday. We won. It was close, though. It was close. I'm not going to lie.
3: Huge comeback.
0: Touch and go there for a bit with America.
1: Glad we won.
0: Glad we won, too.
4: There's a Calvin Coolidge Museum. I think I'm going to go to that.
0: You want to learn about Calvin Coolidge?
4: Yeah.
3: It's like one of the five most irrelevant presidents.
4: Yeah, but he has a library that's close.
0: Wait, that is an amazing top five list. Top five most irrelevant presidents.
3: Warren Harding.
4: John Tyler.
5: Definitely not James Casey.
0: Yeah, who's talking John Tyler, honestly? Can we even name one thing about John Tyler?
4: The Tyler heads aren't out in full force.
3: John Tyler, until like a few years ago, had a living grandson because he had a kid when he was 70 and his kid had a kid when they were 70 or something like that.
0: Kmart and Courtney.
3: There's your John Tyler fact.
0: Do you know? Great fact, Cam. Do we know what number president John Tyler was? Does anyone know? Because I had to look it up. I did
5: 19?
0: Not know. Okay, 19 is your guess. What about you, Kmart?
1: 23. I don't know.
3: He's 10.
0: Number 10.
5: Ooh. Wow. One of the OGs. The original president.
0: He served our country from 1841 to 1845. John Tyler. Who knew?
1: The more you know.
0: He definitely is making our top 10 list of most irrelevant presidents. Warren Sportsmanlike here on ESPN Radio.
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0: 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The Seattle Seahawks.
2: This is Brady Henderson covering the Seahawks, who are trying to do what only two other teams have done this century: repeat as world champions. Mike McDonald has opted against the run it back wording. He instead wants his team to run it forward. That's his way of doubling down on the identity and the process that helped them win a Super Bowl, and also guarding against the complacency that can come with it. After all, this is a new season that will present new challenges for Seattle, and it's a somewhat new team with players like Super Bowl MVP Ken Walker III and safety Kobe Bryant no longer there. As safety Julian Love put it, the Lombardi Trophy is not the Seahawks to defend, but rather, quote, it's ours to go get.
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3: 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Alongside Kimberly A. Martin and Courtney Cronin, I'm Michelle Smallman. And ladies, we're running it back, or should I say looking forward.
4: Yeah.
3: Running forward with the Seattle Seahawks, Two-A-Days here on ESPN Radio, as we discuss the defending champs. Last season, 14-3, they won the NFC West and, of course, won the Super Bowl, a 29-13 victory over the New England Patriots. They only lost two starters from the Super Bowl, Kenneth Walker III and Kobe Bryant. And this is a team that, as we just heard in the open there, is looking to go back-to-back, but they are looking ahead, and they said the Super Bowl is not theirs to defend, but to go out there and get. Kmart, do you think the Seahawks are in a good position to do so?
4: I felt a lot better about the Seahawks before the injuries to Bud Clark and Jake Bobo. I like this team. I like Mike McDonald. He just seems to get it as far as how to communicate to players, how to get the most out of them. And the idea that, you know, the season starts anew. And this, yes, we are champs. However, the page has been turned, so I feel good about them. But they've had a lot of injuries just in this preseason game alone. Last night. So I don't know. I think they have what it takes, but the rest of the division, man. I'm somebody who believed the Rams. I thought the Rams were this close to being in the Super Bowl. Obviously, they didn't make it. But I think the Rams have reloaded. I think they're a betting favorite. So have they done enough? I think they still have excellent players. But the two injuries, like I said, with their rookie Bud Clark and Jake Bobo going down is a bad deal. What do you think, Courtney?
5: I want to give them credit. I think it's only fair to do so to a team that had one of the best defensive performances in the last couple of years in the Super Bowl, and a team that was able to resurrect someone's career in Sam Darnold to get that out of that offense last year. I want to believe in that. For the reason you just mentioned about the NFC West, I can't put them as the favorites to win that division because there's a team in Los Angeles that deserves a lot of credit. And I'm not really sure what to think about with the San Francisco 49ers. They might be the second best team in their division, but there's no way that you're going to look at the Seattle Seahawks knowing they lost Clint Kubiak, their offensive coordinator who orchestrated everything that you saw with Sam Darnold last year. They lose him. They lose Reek Woolen. They lose Kobe Bryant. They lose Boye Mafe. A lot of pieces on that defense. The injuries that you mentioned. I would have a hard time thinking that anything other than a step back is probably what happens this year. And it doesn't have to be a massive step back. They can still be one of the top teams in their conference, but I don't think they're going to win the NFC like they did last year.
4: In their conference or division?
3: I was just going to ask
5: that. Division and conference.
4: So, agreed.
5: Like top five.
4: Agreed. I think anytime you get to a Super Bowl and win a Super Bowl, the obvious thing is, well, I don't think you're necessarily going to run it back. But when I look at the NFC, there are a lot of question marks for a lot of these teams.
3: Mm-hmm.
4: I think like the Rams, like is Matthew Stafford going to stay healthy? There are a lot of questions. So I'm not surprised that Courtney's saying take a step back. But who in the NFC do you think is right now better than them?
5: I'd say the Rams. That's the Rams are definitively where my mind goes when I think of the NFC representative. But the other question marks that you point out, you could say the same thing about the Detroit Lions. How is that team going to look as it's trying to get back to the playoffs? They haven't missed the playoffs under Dan Campbell all that often. So last year is such an anomaly. They've got a new coordinator. They've got a lot of the same pieces, but no David Montgomery. They've got defensive players who, like Kirby Joseph right now, and the other safety whose name, of course, at this moment escapes me, like Brian Branch, like they've got injuries that they're dealing with. The Packers have question marks until Micah Parsons comes back. What is this team? The Bears, are they going to take a step back? Mm-hmm. I just gave you four teams or three teams right there from one division. And we're not even talking about the Bucks. We're not even talking about, the Eagles, any of those other teams. Like, if you look at the odds, you can understand why the Rams are where they are. But I still have holes that I can poke in just about everybody else's resume that they enter this year with and what the body of work has looked like through the offseason.
3: So the Rams were right there last season, mm-hmm. obviously. And then they address their glaring need, which is the secondary. And then, oh, by the way, the very impressive cherry on top. You go out there and you bring in the reigning defensive player of the year in Myles Garrett. And perhaps Aaron Donald. And I understand that they have fortified themselves in a really significant way. You have a head coach quarterback tandem who's done it before. They've won a Super Bowl together. You have stars on both sides of the ball now. You have a front office who is not afraid to take a big swing. And you have a quarterback who's coming off the best season of his career, an MVP quarterback in Matthew Stafford. They deserve all the credit in the world, and they deserve the odds that they have right now to win the Super Bowl. But I ask, is it a bit disrespectful to the defending champs and maybe to Sam Darnold? Because I think if it was a quarterback head coach tandem that had a little bit more cachet around them, mm-hmm. we would default to Seattle more than we do. We don't talk about Mike McDonald in the same way as we do other head coaches who have won a Super Bowl. We tend to, even if it's not deserved, talk about Sam Darnold in a, wow, they won with Sam Darnold. Not that Sam Darnold was a bus driver for this team, even though he's the first quarterback in NFL history to win 14 games and back-to-back seasons with different teams. We tend to have that history attached to him because of his lack of success with the New York Jets and other stops in his career. And I wonder if it's a tad disrespectful to this coaching staff, this front office, and to Sam Darnold specifically that we don't have more faith in them.
4: Well, can't you say the same thing for the Patriots? Because the question of, is the AFC the Patriots? Are they the team to beat in the AFC? And people say, well, no, it's the Bills. Or no, it's it's somebody else. Or are the Patriots another example of what you're talking about? Like the Drake May, Mike Vrabel, there isn't enough time on task and history there? Because I think the mm-hmm. two Super Bowl teams that we had last year, one is young and Drake May, and the other is the journeyman who got it done. But the team was loaded, so people don't give him the same sort of credit.
5: Where do I hear this often?
3: Where?
5: The Philadelphia Eagles.
3: Mm.
5: We hear this all the time. The quarterback in question with Jalen Hurts gets it constantly. They won because of everything around him. They won because they had a great defense who had an absolute dominant performance 2 years ago in the Super Bowl. They won because they had A.J. Brown, Devontae Smith, all of these receivers, the best offensive line, Saquon Barkley. Yet, because the quarterback was a byproduct of that, he doesn't, instead of in being in the eyes of many, the bus driver, Michelle, your phrase there, they don't get the same level of credit.
3: Right.
5: It's annoying because you can look at the body of work and say that is a very talented team that should be one of the top teams that we look at in the NFC to claim the conference. Same thing we can do with the Seattle Seahawks. People expect once you've taken a journeyman quarterback, and I'm not relaying it, it's not an apple to apple comparison with Jalen Hurts and with Sam Darnold, but everyone's expecting at some point Sam Darnold's going to turn back into a pumpkin
3: mm-hmm.
5: because that's what we do when we get reclamation projects. Eventually they fall off. Baker Mayfield has been a reclamation project in Tampa, and he's been able to keep that consistently going. Sam Darnold did it in Minnesota, and he's done it in Seattle, and it led to a Super Bowl, and he won one. Like, what more do you need to see? The frustrating part, I think, if you're a Seahawks fan mm-hmm. walking into this, knowing a lot of people are doubting your team for reasons that they wouldn't doubt another team.
4: You know, it's interesting. Courtney's talking about the reclamation projects and how people can also undermine them at the same time. But we are so in a rush on the flip side to say, you know, Anthony Richardson and J.J. McCarthy, they just need a fresh change of scenery. Like, they can be the next, like, Sam Darnold, yeah. Baker Mayfield. So I think there is, I don't know, can you ever outrun your past? And, or, you know, are you ever able to write your story? And I would think, to Courtney's point, once you are Sam Darnold, and as you're saying, Michelle, if you're Sam Darnold, don't you think winning a Super Bowl would be closing the book on the reclamation project?
3: But if you're Mike McDonald, isn't this great? Because you keep saying, so my dad always said, ladies, you God give you two eyes in the front of your head, not in the back, because you should always look forward, never look behind you. Never let the past define you, whether it's the high highs or the low lows, because you got to keep it moving, right? And I think that's what Mike McDonald is essentially telling this team. God give you two eyes in the front of your head, because, yeah, we won the Super Bowl, but that's in the past. And we are moving forward to try to go win a Super Bowl. We're not trying to defend it. We're trying to go out there and get it. And isn't it helpful, if that's the messaging that you're telling this locker room, to be doubted? When everyone out there is like, oh, well, Sam Darnold, that was a fluke, essentially, that Sam Darnold was able to get this done. And, wow, look at what the Rams did. And even though the 49ers are always banged up, look at what they still were able to do last year. So we can't count them out. Are the Eagles going to have a bounce back? Look at all these teams in the NFC North that we think are in contention. While we are giving the Seahawks flowers, we're not putting them on that pedestal the way we do with other defending Super Bowl champions. But if you're Mike McDonald and that coaching staff, that's exactly what you need. You need that bulletin board material. You need guys to not get so juiced up over their press clippings and still have that hunger. Chris Canty, Super Bowl champion, always says it's hard to eat when you're full. And the Seattle Seahawks are full. They're trying to find and perhaps in some cases manufacture that hunger that they had last year. And so to have everybody doubting you, especially doubting your quarterback, that's a log on that fire.
4: It's the Baker Mayfield playbook. Baker Mayfield, we're going to shock a lot of people. Everybody's picking you guys to win your division. Everybody sees you guys as one of the best.
3: Who's doubting
4: teams.
3: You exactly?
4: I'm not sure. But I think, to your point, I think if you're Mike McDonald, you much rather have the public focusing on the Rams, because I think the flip side for the Rams is, okay, now we're all looking at you. There's no excuse in the book. You guys are a super team.
3: The pressure's on you guys.
4: The pressure's on you. If you don't get it done, that is almost like coaching malpractice from the standpoint of you have Myles Garrett. Aaron Donald is on the way. You traded for Trent McDuffie. Oh, and you also used your first round pick on a quarterback you hope to never see because you have Matt Stafford, a guy you hope will be the MVP again. If they don't win it, we're looking at them like, how did you blow this? Right. So if I'm Mike McDonald, I'm up in Seattle, and I'm like, yeah. We're up here in the Northwest, just nestled here in these trees. Don't even look at us, but we're coming.
3: Don't look at us, but if you do, be prepared, which I love. So we'll see what happens with the Seattle Seahawks. By the way, one of my favorite draft picks in the entirety of the draft, Jerrion Price going to the Seahawks. Mm-hmm. Obviously, they lose Kenneth Walker. Yes. Zach Charbonnet was injured. Because of Jeremiah Love, we focus on him a lot. I think Jadarian Price is going to be awesome for the Seahawks. Looking forward to that. But coming up next here on Unsportsmanlike, will the NCAA be able to keep professional players out of college sports? We talk about that next. Keep it here on ESPN Radio.
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1: Amber and Ian. 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
1: 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I ain't doubting that guy.
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1: Isn't Sportsmanlike here on ESPN Radio alongside Courtney Cronin and Kimberly A. Martin. I'm Michelle Smallman. And we've been talking a lot today about college football, college athletics as a whole, and how it has gone into a different stratosphere when we're talking about how it impacts professional sports and things like that. And Dan Murphy, ESPN staff writer, has a great piece up at ESPN.com about what we're experiencing when it comes to everything happening in the court system with the NCAA. And Dan, the NCAA won an important legal battle on Friday. First of all, thank you for joining us. Second of all, explain to the people out there what's been happening with the legalities around the NCAA.
2: Good morning. Yeah, we could talk for a few hours about all the legal problems the NCAA has been trying to navigate in the past years now. But the most interesting one here as we get ready for college football season in the coming days. Right now, they've tried to change their eligibility rules. So for a long time in college sports, you were allowed to play four seasons over a five-year time span. In the summer, they changed that up to allow you to play all five seasons during the same five-year window. There's a lot of reasons they made that change, but what happened is that there was a very specific group of players who had just finished playing their first 4 years on campus. And under the old rules, they were done. Under the new rules, they would hypothetically have another year of eligibility left. And the NCAA decided they didn't want to grant that fifth year to all these outgoing seniors because they were afraid at the time they made the rule change that there was freshmen who had already decided where they were going to come play. They were already on campus. And if you brought all these veterans back, these incoming players would unfairly lose their spot. But because there is a ton of money now on the line in college sports, the athletes who are outgoing seniors who were, you know, sort of stripped of what might have been their fifth year decided to file lawsuits. And so this summer we've had more than a dozen lawsuits, you know, at least 100 different athletes have put their names on them. And, you know, they're suing to be able to play their final season of eligibility. In a lot of these cases, judges have ruled that these athletes should be able to come back at least temporarily and play their college sport. On Friday, the NCAA won an appeal. So there was this one case that sort of blanket covered everybody who was in this situation. Any senior who had played their his or her first 4 years on campus under this case would have been able to come back and play a fifth year. The NCAA got that overturned. So that got thrown out. But to make this even more confusing, there are a bunch of other lawsuits, especially in state courts. And if you filed and put your name on a lawsuit in state court, you're allowed to come back and play. Now we got a situation where some athletes in some lawsuits are going to be able to come back to play for a fifth year. And some athletes who counted on this other lawsuit aren't. And, you know, the upshot is it's confusing. It's chaotic. We've got athletes who are jumping from NFL training camps directly back into playing. You know, last week they were on an NFL preseason game. This week, they're going to be playing for a college football team, kind of things that seemed unthinkable, you know, even a year ago. And it's just an indicator of sort of the state of where college sports is right now.
3: So, Dan, as an NFL national writer, my first thought is, okay, how does this affect the NFL? Our NFL teams, I guess, how do you think NFL teams, how much will they care about this considering, you know, the players in question, like, you know, Daquan Wright for the Browns, you know, a lot of these players may not even make the 53 roster anyway.
2: Right. So most of the guys who are exploring coming back to college are fringe players who might make a practice squad. In order to come back to college, most of these guys are making financial decisions where they'd make more playing for being a starter on an SEC or a Big Ten football team than they would being a fringe guy who might go up and down on the roster in the NFL. So I don't think it's a huge issue in that sense. And the other thing to remember is this is a really specific set of players that applies to this year. The reason why this NFL back to college window is open right now is because there are a bunch of players who finished their college career, entered the NFL draft or signed as an undrafted free agent this summer before they realized that this rule change was coming that would allow them to come back and play a fifth year in college potentially. So this is a one-year small gap problem. It is natural and totally fair as a fan or maybe as an NFL front office person to throw your hands up in the air and say, what are we doing here? This does not make any sense. This should not be a two-way street going from the NFL to college. But I think it's important to point out that this is a specific this year problem, not something that I think we will see repeat in the future. And it reminds me of a conversation I had with the ACC commissioner, Jim Phillips, a year or two ago, where we talked about all these major changes happening in college sports where it becomes more professionalized. And he basically described as it's going to be messy for a while. And this is the messy middle as we move from what used to be the old model of college sports into something, at least at the very top level, that looks much more professional. If I'm in the NFL, I'm not super worried because this is a small window of chaos that you're going to have to navigate. And as you pointed out, you're not having the Patrick Mahomes or anybody who's going to be in your starting lineup in the NFL or even a contributor on your NFL team on a regular basis who is exploring going back to college right now.
4: Dan, we know that Daquan Wright will be waived by the Cleveland Browns, and there's a plan reportedly in place for him to go back to Lane Kiffin. Lane Kiffin's now at LSU. Wright played for him at Ole Miss. The commissioner of the SEC, Greg Sankey, made a pretty strongly worded statement that players doing this, teams taking them in, fuels disruption. So you have the commissioner of your own conference saying that. Do you think that that will sway teams, or that teams will say, all right, well, we don't want to get penalized potentially if the conference comes down and says that we're not going to allow this? How does this messy ground about who can actually enforce the rules once these players come back to college, how do you think that works out?
2: Yeah, it'll be really interesting to play out because, again, you know, we're under this interesting time pressure. LSU is playing a football game in, you know, less than 2 weeks. And some of these guys, you know, right now, Lane Kiffin and the LSU football team expect to have these guys on the field when that happens. The commissioner of their league very clearly does not want to see that happen. And there's been one or two examples, I think, where the general, you know, atmosphere of college sports, whether it's administrators and fans and coaches, all sort of got together in the past few years here and said, no, this actually crosses the line. We don't want to mess with this. And, you know, the one that I think most people may be familiar with was Brendan Sorsby, who was a quarterback who was supposed to play at Texas Tech this season. He was found to have been gambling sometimes on his own team several years ago when he was playing at Indiana. And he won a similar court ruling that said he should be allowed to come back and play. And everybody in college sports threw up their hands and said, no way, we can't possibly do this. And that sort of anger and threats of not playing Texas Tech anymore was enough to scare the Red Raiders away from putting Brendan Sorsby on the field. Similar thing happened at Alabama with Charles Bediako last year, who was a basketball player who had played in the G League. He actually came back and played a couple games for Alabama, but everybody was upset about this and thought this crossed enough of a line that eventually Bediako was sidelined and no longer allowed to be on the team by the time March Madness rolled around. It will be really interesting for me to watch here, I think, in the weeks ahead, whether we see a similar case of some of these guys who are trying to come back at LSU, whether all of the other, and I think what you would need for that to happen is all of the other schools that they're playing against need to make enough noise about being upset about this and saying, hey, this is a line we don't really want to cross. As much as a lot of the people in college sports right now like to say that their hands are tied by the court system and there's nothing they can really do, I think we've seen enough examples of, if there is almost unanimous agreement that this is a line we as college sports don't want to cross, there is a way through kind of soft power, if not quite legal power, where they can draw, you know, pull up the bridge and say, we're not going to do this. I don't expect that to happen in this case. I think we're going to see these guys on the field, and it will be really interesting to see how this plays out in the legal system if people like Greg Sankey and other leaders of college sports continue to oppose the coaches and teams that they are in control of.
1: 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He obviously covers the NCAA and everything for us at ESPN. Be sure to check out his piece at ESPN.com about the legality surrounding the NCAA, everything he just outlined. Thanks so much for the time, Dan. We appreciate it.
2: Thanks for having me. Have a good morning.
1: Well, coming up next here on Unsportsmanlike, we are awaiting a decision from the Cleveland Browns. Who is going to be QB1 in Cleveland? Will it be Shedeur Sanders or Deshaun Watson? We discuss that next here on Unsportsmanlike, presented by Progressive Insurance.
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1: Quarterback controversy going on in Cleveland.
2: Shador is a fan favorite. I got a feeling he's going to be the starter.
3: Watson in the shotgun here. Pressure coming. Fires over the middle, and it's off the hands of Lardner, and it's intercepted. Another deflected pass. The hands of a Browns receiver.
1: And you can hear the boos from the crowd.
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5: 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Fantasy is easy, fun, and free to play. You can play in a private league with your friends or join a public league and be matched with other fans. And this year, we've added something awesome. Knockout leagues, where each week the lowest scoring team is eliminated until only one team is left standing. If that was the case with the NFL, Courtney Cronin, we may have the Cleveland Browns eliminated week one. If it was the lowest scoring team out, the Cleveland Browns may be there. Why? Well, we don't know if they're going to be that good, and in large part because we don't know who the quarterback is going to be. Alongside Courtney Cronin, I'm Michelle Smallman. Kimberly A. Martin has left us to go crush it on First Take. Great job by her for the first 3.5 hours. But Courtney, we are waiting for Cleveland to make a decision on who is going to be QB1. Their head coach, Todd Monken, said that decision is coming today. He's going to determine whether it's Shador Sanders or Deshaun Watson. And he spoke yesterday at his press conference about his belief in Deshaun Watson and if he can play good football for Cleveland moving forward.
6: He wants to, in the worst way, play winning football for the Browns organization and the fans. And it didn't go as we had hoped, or he did, I'm sure. And I think we have to be a little bit careful of judging someone right after going out there to play, feeling like he's put in the work, and then to not perform as well as he would have wanted. And like I said, we all want to be appreciated. And he spoke from the heart. And I don't ever blame someone that speaks from the heart. And then someone would say, well, do you feel like he doesn't have confidence? I don't see that. I don't see that every day. I see a young man that has confidence, and he wanted to perform in the worst way at a high level.
5: Courtney, you hear that commentary from Browns head coach Todd Monken. Does it lean you one way or the other in trying to predict where we think they're going to go with this quarterback decision?
7: I would say that nothing in this bite makes me lean one way or the other. I think he said at a separate point that the post-game comments that Deshaun Watson made, where he said it was disrespectful that the fans booed him, that he didn't regret anything, all of the stuff that was not good at the podium, he said that that's not going to factor into the decision. Mm-hmm. So that would lead me to believe that maybe he has seen enough from Deshaun Watson in practice to know that there is something still there. But I got to hand it to Todd Monken. He handled that in the most diplomatic, lift you up sort of way. For somebody who really doesn't have to take that route with Deshaun Watson, he can wash his hands of him and say, look, I've seen enough. I've seen enough. We're looking towards the future. I plan to be here for a couple of years. You're probably not here after this season. We're trying to go forward and win games and develop somebody along the way. And that answer would then be Shador Sanders. But you really like what you have in the leader of Todd Monken on a team that's probably not going to win a lot of games. Like, this is a really good sign of somebody who's going to believe in the players he has and coach them to get the most out of them. But the right answer and who the quarterback should be whenever it's made today is that it should be Shador Sanders. Mm-hmm. I don't believe there's any going back for Deshaun Watson after what happened this past weekend. And it's not about the war of words between himself and the fan base and feeling disrespected and all of those things. People are going to boo you. If you don't play well, people are going to boo you. If you continue to not play well, how's that going to affect your psyche? How is that going to affect your mental? How is that going to affect your ability to lead 10 other guys on offense, let alone lead an entire team? I don't know if he's mentally tough enough to do that. And from a football perspective, I don't know if he's ever going to see the game and play the game the same way that he did when he was one of the most exciting young quarterbacks in the league 2018 through 2020. I don't believe that that version exists anymore.
5: I don't either, because I haven't seen it in so long. It's been over half a decade since I saw Deshaun Watson play good football in the NFL. And he's coming off tearing his Achilles. He had two surgeries. He missed all of last season. And I'm expected to think that he's going to come out there and be better than what I've seen. I don't have any data points to support that.
7: Agreed.
5: And then you bring up a great point about the mental aspect here. And I also loved what you said about Todd Monken. He was handed a bomb and did his best to detonate it. Like Deshaun Watson with his commentary, speaking out against Browns fans, booing him. That is a difficult thing for Todd Monken, who is a first-time head coach, to figure out how to navigate. And I thought he did a good job. But the one thing that I will push back on from Todd Monken is when he said it's tough to essentially judge him in that moment because he wanted to do great and it didn't happen. No, that's exactly what we're supposed to do. The preseason is to get you ready for the regular season and for us to observe how things are progressing. And when it's coming to position battles, who we think is going to be able to do it in the regular season. And based on what I saw from Deshaun Watson, 5 of 12 passes, 35 yards, and an interception. That was during 4 second-half drives. He didn't even start the game. The football of it was not great. Mm-hmm. Your reaction to the rightful booing from the fan base was even worse. So why do I think from a football perspective, from a leadership perspective, and from a mental fortitude perspective, that he should be the right answer for them? He's given me nothing to point in that direction. And quite frankly, even though we've heard a lot from Cleveland over, what is it, the past 6 months or so about how a new chapter has opened. We're seeing some signs from him. Maybe he will be the guy. It felt like they were preparing us for Deshaun Watson to be QB1. After what we've seen recently on the field and at the podium, I will be stunned if they go that direction.
7: On the field, the product is not good. Like, let's dive into those numbers. You said 5 of 12 passing, the interception that he had the other day on Saturday when they were playing in their game against the Buffalo Bills. He's not trying to push the ball down the field. These are passes behind the line of scrimmage and from, like, you know, 10 yards or less. The intermediate throws are not there. You're not going to win a game dinking and dunking your way down the field. And you shouldn't want to when you have talent like Harold Fannin Jr., who was a steal for them last year and helped Shador Sanders along the way in his development. You have Denzel Boston, one of your top draft picks. Like, there's a lot of weapons on this offense that you're going to have to get involved. And I'm not so confident that Deshaun Watson's going to be capable of doing that. When I asked him immediately following the Bears game, I had an interview with him on the field and said, hey, how'd you feel? First game out there in 22 months. Physically, where are you with that? He's like, I still have to get in football shape. You got to be comfortable with running, planting, moving. You had two Achilles ruptures in the same foot, same ankle, because the first one happened and you re-ruptured it when you were training. Can you imagine just how cautious he must feel in moving around? And yes, he's been in training camp. He's been training with them during the offseason. He's been able to be healthy enough to get out there. But at game speed, when you've got real live pass rushers, not backups, not guys who are trying to fight for a spot on the 53 at the bottom of the roster or on the practice squad, you're going to have some really tough dudes going up against you.
5: Mm-hmm.
7: Do we have the confidence that Deshaun Watson's going to be able to protect himself? That he's going to be able to put himself out of harm's way? I don't. And I know we've only seen a very limited number of snaps from him in a preseason game, but even what you're hearing reported out of training camp is that there's a lot of up and down days. You see the glimpses of who he used to be.
5: Mm-hmm.
7: And the only reason we talk about who he used to be is because there's a financial component tied to this, thinking $230 million, of course he's going to get back to that version of himself from 6 years ago. Otherwise, why would you give him that contract? Well, they made a big mistake. They admitted as much. So we need to stop thinking that version's ever walking through the door again. He told us before his first start, I'm not the same player I once was. I'm older. I've had multiple injuries. You brought up the number, 19 games. That's how many he's played in 4 years, Michelle.
5: Mm-hmm.
7: To think that he could ever be the version of himself that he once was. And I'm saying this taking out all of the controversy around him, all of the reaction to the fans booing him, all of those things. It's disingenuous to believe that somebody from yesteryear, after all that time has passed, can be the same quarterback now and that you can win games with him.
5: So you said we talk about what he was. It's because he's done nothing to talk about what he is. He's given you nothing positive to talk about what he is. And we've talked a lot throughout the duration of the show about the fans' reaction to him, them booing. And you, myself, and Kimberly A. Martin all said, when you have to make football decisions, you shouldn't necessarily think about what the fans want. You internally know way more than the outside world does, and you need to make the best decision for you. However, in this set of circumstances, I think you do need to pay attention to the fans. And let me quickly explain why. Are the Cleveland Browns going to be good this year?
7: No, I don't think so.
5: No. Okay. Myles Garrett, the face of your franchise, is out of there. Because of this Deshaun Watson deal, you lost the face of your franchise because the quarterback play has been so barren and inept that he's like, I'm out of here. I don't want to be in purgatory anymore. And they move on from an important asset to help them prepare for the future. You lost a two-time head coach and Kevin Stefanski because the results were not there, in large part because of the quarterback play. The fans are fed up. You have no face to put on the marquee except for perhaps Shador Sanders to excite this fan base. Why? Because maybe he gives them a glimmer of hope. If after what Deshaun Watson said, disparaging the fans, you trot him back out there, you are essentially slapping your fan base in the face. You're saying, we screwed this up. We derailed the franchise for years. He told you that he has an issue with your reaction to this. And guess what? We're giving you another helping of it. Because we don't really care what you think. And when you have a paying customer that has nothing else to look forward to, that's not a good place to be. So I'll be very fascinated to see what Todd Monken and the Browns do around noon Eastern today. Well, coming up alongside Courtney Cronin, I'm Michelle Smallman. 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
4: It's Unsportsmanlike here on ESPN Radio. If you miss any of the show, what are you doing? Because it was Ladies Day with Courtney Cronin and Kimberly A. Martin. I'm Michelle Smallman. 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And Pat Costello, Nuno, and Cam. I don't know why I give Pat's full government name and no one else's.
5: Well, because he's a hater.
4: Yeah, so people can find him explicitly because he's a hater. They have our Unsportsmanlike moments of the day, Courtney. Gentlemen, take it away.
5: All right, so yesterday, earlier in the show, we played the White Sox walking off against the Mets. They also did this on Friday, but the young lady that caught the ended up catching the Jake Rogers walk off lost literally everything in her purse.
4: Mm-hmm. Oh,
5: she
4: no.
5: lost. Apparently, she lost a card holder.
4: She was jumping up and down celebrating.
6: Correct. I mean, 2-run homer. It's exciting.
5: She lost her card holder, cash, change, lip gloss, and most importantly, a Dunkin' coupon. But thankfully, she got everything back.
4: So I saw this video of this woman celebrating the walk-off homer because, of course, that would be, like you said, Courtney, that's a 2-run bomb, walk-off home run. You get the ball. That's awesome. She's jumping up and down. Her bag was not clasped, and it was on her shoulder. And you just see the contents of her purse going everywhere. And in that moment, I'm thinking, did it go over the railing?
6: That's
4: is she never going to find
6: for.
4: It? So, Nuno, this is a great update from you that she was able to retrieve everything, especially the coffee gift card.
5: And I guess she reached out to Jake Rogers to get the ball signed. He actually wanted it signed, and I guess yesterday she ended up getting a bat for that ball. So she, trade on that end.
7: Also, the most unsportsmanlike part of this was that the walk-off home run was given up by Jeffrey Yan, who earlier in the inning did his celebration
6: stupid
7: once
6: ass
7: again.
6: Celebration.
7: Oh, stupid
6: God.
7: Ass.
6: It's the worst. It's the worst.
7: He did it on a ball. It wasn't a strike. And then he gave up the home run later on. But let's hear more about what Courtney thinks about
4: Courtney,
7: this celebration.
4: Please, go on.
6: Oh, my God. So
4: yeah,
6: he
4: I love
6: did
4: this visceral reaction.
6: He
4: out of
6: did
4: you.
6: This a couple of games ago. And do you remember he tried to challenge the call after
7: yes.
6: the umpire ruled it a strike? And he's like, that's wrong. It was the right call. So premature celebrations with the whole, remember we talked about stretching in the break?
4: Yes.
6: Little peel behind the curtain here. We all think that we need to stretch more. Our hamstrings need it. I don't know what that guy does to be able to jump that high. But I do not like that celebration, especially when it comes when it shouldn't. I think it's cocky. I think it's showboating. I cannot stand that celebration. Sorry.
4: Are you an old school unwritten rules of baseball person, Courtney?
6: No, and I'm not like one of those insane traditionalists. Games should only be played during the daytime, et cetera, et cetera. I love the new rules. I love ABS. I wish there could be something for fair and foul balls, which as you get back into the United States here, Michelle, you will learn all about what happened with Pete Alonso the other day.
4: Yeah.
6: But I'm not one of those people. I just don't like that one celebration. It just irks me a little bit.
4: So as a pitcher myself, and if you don't know what I'm talking about, please follow on SportsLink on social media to see the receipts of me absolutely nailing my first pitch from the mound.
6: I didn't know you were left-handed until today.
4: Southpaw.
6: Love it.
4: If only I were more focused on pitching growing up, I just really could have excelled. But here's, if you're watching us on the television side, here's evidence of the pitch, and thank you so much for tuning in. As someone with a little hop mechanism myself, I don't know if I'm going to hate on Jeffrey Yan's, you know, little jump splits.
7: Bit of a different hop, although
5: terrible.
7: Now I'm imagining a world where you did Jeffrey Yan's celebration after your first pitch. And it's very funny.
5: And here's blew my, out your knee.
6: Here's, yeah, I think, Michelle, you might be leaving the field on a cart.
4: Perhaps. I am.
6: You've talked
4: clumsy.
6: About being clumsy and that, you know, baby deer, I believe, is the phrase that you've used to
4: a
6: describe
4: fragile baby
6: yourself.
4: Deer, yes, yes.
6: In
4: I
6: moments,
4: have wobbly
6: I think you'd
4: legs.
6: Be, I think you'd be in a bad way if you tried to do that hop, jump, split thing he does.
4: So I'm also going to be critical of Jan's

0: is that not a secure bag? Why is it still open at that point?
1: Maybe she was putting something away.
2: Correct.
1: And the two-run home run happens. She's not going to be like, oh, wait, let me secure this really quickly. She was living in the moment.
3: I think it is secure. She was jumping up and down so forcefully that the bag opened. Like, I'm watching the video. It looks closed. She's jumping up and down like crazy, and it, like, unlatches and opens, and everything flies out. I think it was latched.
0: Isn't there a zipper, though?
2: No, like, great observation, Cam, because this is not a zip-top purse. This is a flap. It has a flap over the opening with a magnetic closure. And she is jumping up and down, celebrating. The bag is shaking violently. Obviously, the magnetic force is not enough to hold the bag in place.
3: Magnetic force?
2: I don't know.
1: She's
2: scientific.
1: She's really right into this.
2: I know. She was so pumped.
3: It's quite a celebration. Her celebration is almost as high in the air jumping-wise as Jeffrey Young's.
1: Yeah.
2: That's right. All right, guys, you got anything else for
4: us? Yes. So, Smalls, you just got back from Europe.
2: Yeah.
4: And this video has gone viral where this woman comes off of the plane and tackles her friend waiting for her.
2: Oh, my gosh.
4: Someone asked Miles Garrett his response. He responded near foot, near shoulder, kept the legs driving. Excellent.
2: Okay, so Miles Garrett giving it essentially an A+. I got to tell you. If I just got off a long international flight and my friend tackles me to the ground like that, I know you're excited and I appreciate that. And I appreciate you showing up for me. We're going to have an issue. The body is, Courtney, you want to talk about stretching? The body is sore after a long flight. And you're going to take, I mean, she really took her to the ground there.
1: And that's cement.
2: The
1: friend popped right back up after that.
2: That's right.
1: That's elite athleticism at its finest, but maybe
3: shouldn't even call for a flag. Every quarterback is like, oh, that's a flag.
1: That's roughing the passer if I've ever seen it.
2: Flag on the play. And you're right. I bet she was bruised. The way you fell on that hard ground?
3: Definitely cracked a rib.
1: Took her full force and drove her into the ground.
2: I would love to know what her friend's thought process was. Like, let me just really tackle her and welcome her back to America. Jeez. We're on Sportsmanlike.
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0: the second best odds to win this. Scotty is number one is on the official list. Matt Fitzpatrick, two. Wyndham Clark, three. Cameron Young, four. And Siwoo Kim is number five. But, you know, the odds obviously have Rory because, as you mentioned, he plays this tournament well. It'd be interesting. Again, no points, no leads, no shots given. It's just straight up. Whoever wins this tournament wins it all.
1: Roll the ball out and play. We are getting down and dirty with the final 30 here on the PGA Tour. All right, we're getting down and dirty. Coming up next in hour number two, we'll explain why one story between college and the NFL may change the way we think about the sport forever here on the Golics on ESPN Radio.
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0: 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Mike Golick Jr. and Mike Golick Sr. Our friend, my old co-host, Janae Agbumike, going to join us. ESPN, NBA, and WNBA analyst. Does an outstanding job. Going to talk. I mean, we're a family show at heart, a father and son doing the show. Pretty cool moment for Janae getting to celebrate her sister, yep. NECA, who announced that this will be her last season back with the LA Sparks out here, enjoying her time and now getting ready for that next chapter. So very cool. We'll get to talk about that moment with her, amongst other things. 2 days rolling along. We got the Tennessee Titans in 15 minutes. And this Daquan Wright situation, guy who was in NFL training camp most recently with the Browns, released, and now may actually be going back to college to play for who else but Lane Kiffin and LSU. But we got that smell in the air right now. It might not yet be that bite of winter, considering it's about to be 100 this week in Los Angeles, but it still smells like football. Week zero in college this week and fantasy football getting going. The fantasy football marathon kicks off here at ESPN tonight at 7 p.m. Eastern with a four-hour edition of the Fantasy Focus Countdown on ESPN and E2, and then concludes at 11 p.m. on Tuesday with the Fantasy Draft Show. ESPN Fantasy Football, now the official game of the NFL, so download the ESPN Fantasy app or go to ESPN.com/fantasy and get started. And, Dad, you remember this was a place where I really,
1: yes.
0: This was one of my first big events. At yep. ESPN was me and Stu Gotts staying awake in Studio Z all 28 hours of this marathon to do hits and prop up fantasy football. So love this event every year. Love it even more now that I don't have to be awake the whole time.
1: I miss those days of watching you do that. There's no way I would have ever done it, but watching you and Stu do that and some of the things that you did when you were punch drunk from being so tired was actually hilarious. And I don't know of anybody else who's done it since. Will anybody stay up the whole time?
0: I think they learned quickly that that's probably not great for people's long-term health. I remember I put an air mattress in your old office in ESPN Radio because I was the only moron who also didn't take off work the next day. And so at that point, doing first and last from 4 to 6 a.m. on ESPN Radio, I slept on an air mattress and then rolled in on 2 hours of sleep to do that show, Devin.
2: Wasn't there leather pants and ripping of said pants involved as well, if I remember correctly?
0: There was. So one of the years I did it with Stu Gotts, the other year I was in the studio with Sarah Spain, and they had put me in a hazmat suit that did not fit the right way. So me, Sarah, and then Allie Bronson, who used to be a producer with us here at ESPN Radio, were trying to basically vacuum seal me in this, and I stood up too quick and just exploded the crotch of these pants in a way that sounded like a gunshot went off. It was insane.
1: I mean,
0: deeply professional.
1: I wish somebody would do it again. I wish somebody would have the guts to stay up all 24 hours.
0: You know who's perfect for this and needs to do it? And I understand, you know, he just got back from his wedding and he might be worn out from the honeymoon and all that stuff, but Randy Scott and Gary Streisky are the team that need to be doing this. One of my favorite duos, ESPN SportsCenter darlings. They've got the perfect temperament to be the up all night fantasy football correspondents.
1: They do. I don't know if they could last 24 hours. I give you and Stu credit for gutting that thing out. But I think if you were going to pick a couple of guys, those would be the best guys to attempt it.
0: Wow, Randy, Gary, my dad calling you out, basically saying he doesn't think you got the chutzpah.
1: Don't think so.
0: To hang for 28 hours in the We'll see if word gets to them there. It's also a great time of year because we start to get the fantasy punishments back out in the cycle. Oh. And what I will say, because the fantasy football punishments, I think, are the one part for the audience that says, hey, you know, we don't care about your fantasy team. But everyone loves punishment.
1: Without question.
0: I am glad to see we're introducing some new ones back into the fray, because while it was enjoyable, I feel like we got a little fat and happy off the Waffle House challenge, where everyone just sort of defaulted to that. And now we're seeing some interesting ones. I saw where a guy had to go and play a round of golf without clubs with a foursome that he did not know. Guys had to enter a bodybuilding competition. One of our producers just told us about a guy who had to go trick-or-treating during any month but October until he could get 10 pieces of candy. That, to me, is fascinating. Could have you winding up on a list, but more than anything, challenges the notion that many people probably aren't built like us and just have candy on hand during the other 364 days of the year.
1: That's the thing. A, who's opening the door for this derelict? And B, do you have candy to give them? Right? I mean, seriously, who's knocking on your door in June saying trick or treat and you're not calling the cops? I mean, I'm with you. The best thing to me about fantasy football is the punishment for the loser. As long as it obviously isn't harmful.
0: Well,
1: I mean, you can't embarrass somebody enough.
0: It borders on it at times. One of my closest friends plays in a fantasy league with a bunch of his high school friends, and every year the winner gets to pick the punishment for the loser. And these are hurt people hurting people who have all been on the receiving end. So when they get their chance, they take it. And the most recent loser, as part of a day-long extravaganza that included aerial aerobics, that included hot ramen, had to go and get out of an escape room after taking a laxative. Imagine being in the poor, unsuspecting group of people in there with this ticking time bomb of a person who at any point could flood their diaper and make this a real bad time for the rest of the team.
1: That's a great one, though. I mean, people's imaginations I have no imagination to be able to think of something like that. That is devious.
0: Yes, it is. So, as always, one of our favorite parts about this, check out the Fantasy Marathon that starts today. You know who you're not going to be drafting in your fantasy marathon and fantasy team for the NFL? Now former Cleveland Browns tight end Daquan Wright. This story we need to get to. The Golics here on ESPN Radio, Mike Golic Jr. and Mike Golic Sr. So last time on Dragon Ball Z, Daquan Wright, who finished last year at over 600 yards for an Ole Miss team that was a darling in college football, went to the NFL, originally undrafted, taken by the Eagles, cut there, claimed by the Browns off waivers, and had gone through training camp with them. Now had been banged up and hadn't really played or practiced much for the Browns, and was waived by the Browns yesterday. And if he clears waivers, apparently already has a deal in place to join Lane Kiffin, his former coach at Ole Miss, and the LSU Tigers. He is one of the players involved in that lawsuit in Louisiana that's now provided a temporary restraining order that allows these guys to come back. I'm not going to bore you guys with all the legalese because there's been a national court case that the NCAA has actually won a stay in that would allow a bunch of fifth-year players from last year to come back and have that extra year of eligibility in the wake of the NCAA trying to push their 5-for-5 legislation. No more red shirts. You've got 5 seasons to play your 5 years of eligibility, and now you're gone. We documented last time the NCAA really stepped in this. They could have grandfathered this class of guys in. And instead, now we have another tidal wave of lawsuits that makes it feel like the sky is continuing to fall in college athletics, where this is a sport now continually governed by courtrooms across this country and players who can push back on seemingly any rule at any time and get what they want. So we've seen a lot of strong reaction to this. My question for you is, is this as big a deal as people are making it out to be if, in fact, we get to see Daquan Wright take the field for LSU this year and actually help a college football team win games after going through the NFL draft and training camp process?
1: So I'll preface this by saying the NCAA and college football get what they deserve, right? Because, again, as I said, the adults in the room did not step up when they needed to steer the ship where it needed to be steered. And now it's open season in the courts. That being said, this is an absolute overreaction. I've heard people say, what if somebody gets drafted in the second round and doesn't like their contract? They'll go back to college. No, they won't. This is specific to the class of 2022-2023 who have played 4 consecutive seasons. They didn't redshirt one of those years. And you're talking about, from the Louisiana side of it, dozens of players, but that's all athletes, not just football players. This is a one-year thing, and it's only for undrafted players. This is not... Now,
0: Not undrafted free agents. You mean players that have been cut and aren't playing on NFL rosters.
1: But they were undrafted. They were undrafted. All these players were undrafted players.
0: Well, yeah, I don't know if that necessarily is like a correlation or causation thing in this, by the way. I think so happens to be that these are the guys that aren't making NFL rosters and are in this situation.
1: I don't know for a fact, but I'm pretty sure if you're drafted, you cannot do this. Now, don't quote me on that, but the players we're talking about were undrafted players. This ends after this year. Now, it could... You go to court if you were before that and you didn't play 5 seasons, you're trying to backload it a few years. Who knows? because everything's going to court. But this particular situation is finite to the 22-23 academic class who played four consecutive seasons. You're talking about a couple of players. That's it. And then we move on.
0: Yeah, well, I understand people's fear, though, because this feels connected to everything else, and it feels like there are no rules right now. So to your point, people look at the slippery slope and say, where does this end? Can we really believe it'll be a one-year problem? I tend to believe with you on that, but I'm just saying I understand at times people's fears on this situation. I do think because of that, I find this more interesting to consider in a practical way. Because when we look at the math of this, you're right. We're talking about a smattering of players who fall below the line of guys that believe they've got a bright NFL future. Like, I don't think players that actually have a Sunday future who are going to be meaningful contributors there are going to eschew that to go back to college. I still don't think so because of the cachet, competition at the highest level, the money being different, rules being different, all these things. But for the guys that are, the players that I always thought of in the NIL conversation, whose best years were in college,
1: yeah,
0: who might not be height, weight, speed-wise built for the next level, but can be very good college players who should be able to profit in the way that they are now in doing this, they're the ones who could have the chance and opportunity to go back. But who goes back and what kind of fit are they on the other side becomes an interesting question. And what have we seen right now? The former linebacker from James Madison, following Bob Chesney to UCLA, who was the Sun Belt Player of the Year last year, following his former coach to his new home. We've had Junior Tuliailamaka, the Notre Dame player, following Lane Kiffin going to LSU, first-year coach at a place that's probably turning over their roster. And now the same thing here with Daquan Wright, who played with Lane Kiffin,
1: right,
0: going to a new school. On the other side of this, you had Dan Lanning, I thought, came out and spoke interesting about this the other day. The Oregon head coach has now been there a number of years, a program that's established, great recruiting depth. He talked about the problem with NFL players coming back to play in college.
3: I mean, I think there's a lot of negatives that are involved around this. One, once you go to the NFL, to me, you're in the NFL. You don't get the opportunity to come back. Two, you know, most of us have built our rosters and you have a limited roster limit now. So if you invited somebody back to your team, that means you're kicking somebody else off your team, right, to match your roster limits. I don't think that's fair to the players that worked all summer, all spring, and put themselves in position to be ready to work for a team, you know, to have somebody come back. But ultimately, you know, it used to be once you had an agent or once you went and did the combine or once you went to mini, I mean, all those things qualified as you are no longer an amateur, you're a professional now once you declared for the draft. So to let any of those players come back, you know, fair or unfair to them, it's unfair to the sport.
1: Now, we have seen it in basketball, right? Players who have declared for the draft, they have gone back to college.
0: I think that's part of why my reaction is so underwhelming, because we saw how overall lacking an impact that was on the court for a lot of last year.
1: It's exactly right. For those that are thinking, oh my God, an NFL player going back to college is just going to dominate, that's not going to happen. It's going to be very few players, and they're not going to dominate. It's just not going to happen.
0: I mean, I think these players might have more of an impact. Like, again, he had over 600 yards for Ole Miss last year. He's not going to be the starting tight end on LSU's team, but he can be productive. But I do think, to Dan Lanning's point, it is, all right, if you're a coach, you're doing the calculus. Marcus Freeman talked about the admissions process being basically a non-starter for these guys right now. But I think for football reasons, if you've got a player on your roster that now doesn't have to worry about burning a red shirt because of the 5-for-5 rule that you can develop and have for 3 or 4 years, are you really going to risk ruffling those feathers, not getting the development there to bring in a player unless you've suffered catastrophic injury at a position of need? Like, we've seen the smoke about, hey, Tommy Castellanos, who was quarterback at Boston College and then Florida State, you know, is Texas Tech kicking the tires on him, who had everything happen with the situation with Brendan Sorsby this offseason at a position of gross need? Will Hammond ready to go there, but maybe they want some insurance. Those are situations, but by and large, if you're one of the haves and you feel like you've got your roster in such a place, this feels like something that's not really going to be a move on the table for you. So again, we're talking about a restricted player pool with, I think, also a restricted pool of teams that at this point in the season are actually going to be buyers in this market in a meaningful way.
1: And all this being said, and I'm sure you would agree, I have no problem with the players trying to do this.
0: No,
1: none, none at all. I mean, players are winning in the courts. So if you can do it, do it. That's fine. Again, my fault is with the adults in the room for not setting the course right years ago.
0: Yeah, and again, we've talked about this till we're blue in the face. Collective bargaining is the only real route to actually rules being put in place. The bill in Congress is not going to go through. You're going to have an interesting challenge for the SEC that has rules about intra-conference transfers that now will be put to the test in a way that's interesting because he's not technically transferring from Ole Miss. He's transferring from the Cleveland Browns. Shout out to I saw the On3 transfer graphic and had a real good laugh seeing Ole Miss Browns helmet now to LSU for the Tigers. So that's the latest on that situation, which again, I don't think should be happening. I tend to agree with Dan Lanning that once you declare and make your jump to the next level and the professional level, it should be a clear dividing line. I also think this is going to be limited enough in scope and impact to where I don't think this is going to be the thing that fully upsets the apple cart in college athletic that's been tipped over for quite a while. 888-729-3776, 888-SAY-ESPN is where you can get in touch with us. Coming up next, our second two-a-day team is the Tennessee Titans. Can Cam Ward make that second-year jump under their new administration? Next here on ESPN Radio.
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0: 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The Tennessee Titans.
1: This is Teron Davenport covering the Titans, bringing you the biggest story heading into the regular season, and that is easily the relationship between offensive coordinator Brian Daboll and quarterback Cam Ward. We all know the success that Daboll has had in the past, specifically with Josh Allen. The Titans are looking to roll that into year two for Cam Ward, and they're focusing on three specific things: red zone, 2 minute, and third down. Situational football is the area they feel Ward is able to grow the most, so that's why it's been an area for improvement and focus throughout training camp, and they're looking to have him make a different impact on the Titans, picking up from the strong finish that he had in 2025.
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2: All right, 2 days roll along here on ESPN Radio. It's the Golics, Mike Golic Jr., Mike Golic Sr. We're presented by Progressive Insurance. The Tennessee Titans, who were in action last night against the Seahawks, charged with making Cam Ward look like the quarterback that the franchise expected he could be going into last year. Now, this has been a franchise that has constantly shuffled around GM, head coach, quarterback, all these different musical chairs that they're trying to line up right now. For Robert Saleh, for Brian Daboll, the bald collective coming in, how confident are you, especially in Brian Daboll, that he can get the best out of Cam Ward with what we know about his history with this position in particular?
3: Well, I mean, listen, there's nowhere to go but up. In total yards, pass, rush, and points, they were 30th in the league last year out of 32. So to show some improvement should happen under Brian Daboll, right? I mean, it should happen. They went with Carnell Tate early in the first round. Wandale Robinson comes over as well. So they're giving him more weapons. They need to improve the rushing attack again, which was 30th in the league. You can't put it all on Cam Ward's shoulders. So, yeah, I would expect to see some improvement. That massive jump, we always look for that jump freshman to sophomore year, rookie to second year for a quarterback. Are we going to see that? You know, Brian Daboll's system, he has to learn that system. 15 touchdowns, 7 interceptions last year. Not a ton of touchdowns. Like I said, the rushing attack wasn't that good. So you can only really go up, right? It's just a matter of how far up you go.
2: Yeah, and I think it's going to be interesting how we, you know, judge that success. To your point, this team's success is going to be wholly predicated, I think, on that. I'm not sure in year one the Tennessee Titans, even in the AFC South, which at times can feel complicated, but now has the Jags, the Texans, and even the Colts, if the offense gets right, this team that look a lot closer to succeeding than they do. I think sticking with the offensive side before we get to Rob Saleh's strength on defense, offensive line's the biggest question I have, right?
3: Yeah.
2: You sub out the middle of it like Peter Skoronski, who you just extended at left guard. Good player. I think J.C. Latham, now that he moved back to right tackle last year, has looked like a good player for them. I think everywhere else is still kind of up in the air as we go into the season. And for an offense that, if you think of Brian Daboll, maybe remove some of the Josh Allen stuff since he's a bit of an outlier. His best days in New York with Daniel Jones there were when they were a heavy under-center offense that made use of the running game that allowed their quarterback to thrive. We saw, I didn't get to watch a lot of the preseason game back last night, but under-center stuff had been more in vogue all across the preseason and certainly had been part of it for Cam Ward in this offense under Brian Daboll. How quickly he can take to that if the rushing attack for that offense, if the offensive line isn't clearing space for those guys in the backfield, becomes the really difficult question to answer, because then it's just more of Cam Ward save us like it was last year, where I do think at the end of last season, if we're just isolating this down to Cam Ward, Dad, I believe he is a player that if he is given the right help, can be a very good high-end starter in this league based on the ability that we saw from him both in college and in flashes last year in a bad situation.
3: Well, one of the things you need to see, and we saw it with the first year of Ben Johnson and Caleb Williams, the amount of sacks Caleb Williams took because of him holding out of the ball and the O-line the year before Ben Johnson got there. And then when Ben Johnson got there, there was a huge drop. Last year, Cam Ward, between the O-line and him, was sacked 56 times. That needs to be in the, you know, 20s, 30s. You know, that needs to significantly drop. And maybe with the weapons that help, the timing of the routes, Cam Ward getting rid of the ball. We'll see. We'll see how we adjust to this Brian Daboll offense.
2: I love the Carnell Tate pick, right? Draft Ohio State receivers high in the draft, in perpetuity, infinitum. Like, it, when in doubt, that's a great draft strategy. And I think he can be a compelling player. Can the foundation hold up on that side? On the other side, Rob Saleh, obviously it didn't work out for him as the Jets head coach. He joins a long line of people who aren't able to work in that franchise. He comes over after a successful year at the helm of an injured 49ers defense and has traditionally been able to get the best out of groups. The defense in New York with the Jets was good. How quickly do you think this group can make the jump with him now pulling the strings on that side and with some of the players they brought in this offseason around the likes of Jeffrey Simmons, who they once again have continued to pay to be the mainstay on that defense?
3: Yeah, I mean, listen, they had 42 sacks. Simmons had 11 of them, so he had over a quarter of the sacks. He is an absolute stud in the middle of that defense. They have a tackling machine, and Cedric Gray was fourth in the league with 164 tackles, but there's holes to fill, right? I mean, they were, 28th in point. They gave up over 28 points a game. So really, it doesn't matter what your rankings are. That's probably one of the most important stats there is points given up, and then you just didn't have the offense to make up that many points. So this is, again, a team that's going to have to be built until the offense can get going more around the defense. They have to show some improvement under Robert Saleh, a defensive-minded coach.
2: And he was a guy that, you know, started building in his likeness right away, right? The Tavondre Sweat for Jermaine Johnson trade to bring over a guy he had familiarity with from the Jets. I think they got a guy in the draft in the second round that I really liked, in Anthony Hill Jr. out of Texas. He's a great linebacker, a guy with pass rush versatility. In a year where we're talking a lot about off-ball linebackers coming out in the NFL, which shows you how different the league has been trending with the running renaissance that's been going on. But John Franklin Myers comes over from Denver, really adept run stuffer in the middle of that defense. So you could see the areas for improvement on that side of the ball. It's going to be in the secondary. Can Alante Taylor, who they brought over from the Saints, and the rest of that group also hold up and help this group? So ultimately, again, I kind of mentioned it off the top. What's your definition of success for the Titans in 2026? If it goes right, what are they coming out of this season feeling like they got?
3: Well, I mean, listen, they were 3-14 last year. I would say obviously closer to 500 to maybe not finish last in the division, though that's going to be difficult with Jacksonville, Indianapolis, and Houston. Houston is going to be one of the more closer to the top or one of the favorites to come out. But I think closer to 500, you know, 6-7 wins. Show you're going in the, obviously going in the right direction with Cam Ward. You gave him some more weapons, get him more comfortable in the pocket, and try to build a running game behind that offensive line.
2: Yeah, to me, it's like, can you get your defense back to middle of the pack? And can your quarterback finish the season upright and trending in a direction where he is not getting beat up, and you feel like he's got a good handle on this offense so that you can walk into year three with an offseason with the same offensive coordinator, stuff to build on from this year, and maybe feeling like you've got that wide receiver core to build on around there now. So hopefully that could be the case. I want to see that because, again, it's not that I just root for only the good players, but you want to see a skill set like Cam Ward's maximized. And this feels like a player that's really capable of going out and doing some not just good things, but special things with the talent that he has, provided he's protected long enough, and that will be the big test here. So 2 days will continue to roll along here. 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All right, the Golics on ESPN Radio. We keep it moving here. Mike Golic Jr. and Mike Golic Sr. Been a busy day around the NFL with the Deshaun Watson news, named the starter for the Cleveland Browns, the Daquan Wright situation in college football. That's just getting started, right? The NFL's still in the preseason. College football, we're getting to week zero right now. The WNBA season is humming. We are marching towards the postseason. We've got a team in the second year of their existence, and the Valkyrie, who are sitting at second in the league. The best team in the WNBA just got an MVP caliber force finally back from injury. And oh, by the way, we've got some retirement news from one of our favorite siblings here. Chinne Agwumike, kind enough to join us here now, ESPN basketball analyst, my former co-host on Chinne and Golic Jr. here on ESPN Radio. Kind enough to give us some time now for the first time in the new iteration of the show. Friend, good to talk to you. How are you?
4: Reunited, and it feels so good.
2: What's up?
4: Congratulations. You guys know you're my favorites, and so it is an easy yes to hop on and chat with my favorite people in the entire world. So, yeah, congratulations. Welcome back home.
2: Thank you so much, friend. We appreciate it. And listen, this being a family show, both with you involved, but obviously me and Dad having the blood relation here too, I did want to start off, give you a chance to throw some flowers at your sister. I saw Nneka Ogwumike, for people that missed it, made the announcement that she's going to be retiring at the end of this season. 15 years in the WNBA, the president of the Players Association for so many years. What did this moment mean, you know, for her and for you to finally have this out here and to watch people be able to celebrate your sister's accomplishments?
4: I know it sounds corny, but it's been unbelievable watching people give her flowers, because for so long, for 15 years, I do think, as someone who has watched each and every day of her work, her discipline, her passion, her performance, that she has been one of probably the most underrated players in WNBA history, just because she's efficient. She's not necessarily super flashy. She always makes the right play. And so now seeing this moment, you know, coming off the heels of the CBA, which was so important for just not, you know, not just women's basketball, but women's sports overall, to see the love and the reception that she got and the executive committee and, you know, the entire union got for that milestone, the transformational deal. And then it carry over to, you know, her being celebrated and having one of the biggest moments of the WNBA season, that 30 for 30 game, literally, where she had the game winner. There have been so many milestones and moments, core memories. But, like, her announcement, I know a lot of people were shocked. It was kind of funny. You know me, Junior. You know it's hard for me to keep a secret. I'm going to start squirming. And senior. Hi, senior.
3: How you doing, Jay? Yeah. Really so great to talk to you. And I mean, she should so be remembered for what she did to help this game, obviously, grow the way it has. I mean, and then unfortunately leaving before, you know, as the big money starts to roll in, but that's a whole nother thing that kind of happened. So let's go on the court. Nafisa Collier is back with Minnesota, missed 10 weeks with an ankle. They're already the best team in the W. Are we to the point where we're saying Minnesota or the field?
4: We're getting close to that. We're getting pretty close to that. You know, it's so hard to be able to say that, because that team has to be so dominant, not just, you know, physically with what they do on the floor, but also mentally. They have to be able to break your spirit before you even play for them to be that good to take them over the field. But right now I look at the Minnesota Lynx, and I've said this, you know, on air, and I've said this and people responded in the comments. They have no weaknesses. They really don't. They have the coach with the most wins in WNBA history. She accomplished that, Cheryl Reeve, this year. They have a rookie that's going to be rookie of the year that was also an all-star. They have Nafisa Collier back, who did not miss a beat, and she was in the MVP conversation last year. They have an all-star in Courtney Williams, who makes the most mid-range shots in the WNBA. They have a, whom you all know very well, sniper, sharpshooter, and Kayla McBride of Notre Dame,
3: yep,
4: that has been playing amazing the second half of the season. They have their post player that is shooting 60% from the field nearly most nights, Natasha Howard, who was also an all-star. I think they're the only team that's like top two or three in offense and in defense. Now, the funny thing is, the Minnesota Lynx fans say, like, it's our depth, it's this. We're nitpicking when we come to their weaknesses. So this, and I'll lastly say this in context to them, like, physically as a team, they're imposing, they're great on the floor, but they also have the hunger. That's why you are able to have single digit losses at this point, because they want to win every game, because they feel like that's what they are owed. Meaning, 2 years ago, they lost to the Liberty in five games in the finals, and it came down to the wire before OT. Heartbreaker. Then last year, Nafisa gets injured in a sort of controversial situation in the game. Heartbreaker again, when they thought they were going to win and potentially get more awards that season. So you look at them, like, the last 2 years were denied. They're playing like a team on a mission, and that's why I think everyone has them for sure as favorites.
2: Jhené Egbuemeke with us here on the Golics. You mentioned Olivia Miles and what she's done as a rookie. Why has she been able to come in and have such an immediate impact at such a high level for this team?
4: She knew what she was doing. I bet she knew what she was doing. So at Notre Dame, she knew what she was doing. Because I followed her at Notre Dame, and I followed her at TCU. And at Notre Dame, you know, she had a you know, share the floor with some amazing players. Think about the players that have recently come out of ND, from Sonia Citron to Hannah Hidalgo, who's still there. So she goes, gets her own team at TCU, and that's, like, affectionately called in the basketball world, Transfer Capital U, where everyone transfers because they run a pro-style system. My good sis took every number one rep and was just refining her game. I remember covering her at TCU, and she was all she was shooting was step-backs, step-back threes. And I'm like, what's she doing? Like, she can get downhill, she can get layups, she can hit the mid-range. She was just hitting step-back threes. She knew what was coming. She knew what was coming for herself. So her transition was seamless. But it's very also rare to go to a team that is a system that you can plug and play perfectly. Typically, as a rookie, you go through the struggle like I went through. Right? Like, you go to a bad team that's needing to rebuild because, your team had the worst odds. That's how they got the number one pick. She went to a literal perfect place to not only learn and be mentored by Lindsey Whalen, one of the game's greats, but also to fit into a system where it molded perfectly to her skill set. And so I think 2 years ago she saw a vision, but we shouldn't have been surprised because she's called a spectacle. You know what I'm saying? So I think it's just amazing to see how dominant she has been as a rookie.
3: I would like for you guys, whenever you talk about her, to call her a former Notre Dame Fighting Irish, and let's leave TCU out of it.
4: Okay, they can split custody. Okay,
2: there we go. Yeah, exactly. We got weekends.
3: So listen, Janae, we know there's been drama on the court. There's been drama off the court. The latest, Enes Kanter looking for his freaking airtime at a game. Overall, how can players help the situation and try and keep the focus on the play on the court?
4: By doing what they do and performing. And it's really tough because I see these situations that happen that capture and steal all the attention away from the game. Meanwhile, like, the talking point yesterday should have been Caitlin Clark had 37 and a 37-point double-double. And Kelsey Mitchell extended her streak to scoring 20 points to 23 games, which is WNBA history. Both of them in the backcourt made history yesterday. And I think Caitlin has the most 30-point double-doubles, like, by far, already in her, just a few years in the league. Kelsey Mitchell has been on a burner. I remember last time we were on air, we covered the game where there was no AC in Toronto. Yeah. And Kelsey Mitchell had 29 and three quarters. She literally overheated. So I think it's there are certain moments that have happened, and you just, like, in some ways, I just pray that the game, people that come for the game, stay for the game and continue to come back for the game, because there are so many amazing things that are happening. And like, I do think that, like, at the end of the day, the game will sustain itself. Like, if you look over the course of this entire season, there have been storylines. And speaking of Notre Dame, Marina Mabry drops 53 on my Sparks. You know what I mean? Like, there are things that have happened over the course of the season that have been astronomical in the progress of the players. And I just think that when those storylines, it's tough because for a moment, and that's what some people look for, like, a moment, those storylines get headlines. But I do think that I've always seen through 30 years of the WNBA, the game continues to elevate and the game will always be there, whereas all those other things are not there for the right reasons, which means I hope that, like, they won't win out.
2: So yes, exactly.
4: It's been crazy, but, I trust in the women and I trust in the product.
2: No question. The women of the W have been what has made this league great for so long and continues to elevate it, and that'll continue to be the case now. And you have certainly been a part of that legacy as a player and now as someone that covers it. So, Janae, always great to catch up with you, friend. Thank you so much for the time. Hopefully we'll do it plenty again soon now that we got the fam all back together.
4: Absolutely. Wishing you both a fantastic football season. You are the best, and I'm so happy that we're family again. Yay.
2: Thanks, buddy. Appreciate it. And Dad, she's exactly right. Again, the situation last night, Enes Kanter ejected from the Sky Fever game, getting into it with Natasha Cloud courtside, inciting more divisiveness after declaring himself eligible for the WNBA draft. It's a laughable grift that should not be entertained by anybody with a shred of common sense, and hopefully can be pushed by the wayside. I do think the league at some point is probably going to have to step in and try and handle this situation so that the play on the court can continue to be the story.
3: And that could lead to something as well. As Sophie Cunningham was talking about, they need bold leadership.
2: Yes.
3: Kathy Engelbert, the commissioner, there's been talk of, is she going to be around? So I get what Chiney's saying, and you want the product to be the product, but unfortunately, there are other things going on, both on and off the court, that are taking eyes away from the product, which is a shame.
2: Yeah, as Adam Silver said, the commissioner of the NBA, and then was echoed by Kathy Engelbert, the W has been co-opted by bad actors and turned into a political football in a way that's deeply unfair to the product on the court, that in so many ways is as good and better as we've ever seen it. So hopefully that wills out, as Chiney just outlined for us there. All right, coming up next, we got to do a lot today, but we didn't get to everything. Let's pop open the fridge and grab some leftovers to finish off the Golics here on ESPN Radio.
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2: 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Mike Golic Jr. and Mike Golic Sr. Been a busy day. We've already talked about the Browns naming Deshaun Watson their starting quarterback. I saw Kyle Brandt point this out. Basically, a year and change after their owners came out and said, we took a swing and miss on Deshaun Watson at quarterback. We thought he could be our quarterback. He's not, except now he is. So we've got that. We've got their tight end getting ready to go back to college at LSU. We just talked with Chinea Igwumike about so many things going on in the W, unfortunately, including Enes Kanter embarrassing himself courtside, continuing to draw attention to his grift. All of that and more. Dan Graziano joined us in the first hour. If you missed it, check it out wherever you get your podcast, The Golics, available there. But now we got to get to everything else that went on this weekend in The Leftovers. Producer Devin going to take us through some of the headlines that we didn't have time for today. Devi, what we got, man?
4: All right, Dallas Cowboys rookie offensive lineman Shiaz Pete, the first Navajo Nation member to sign with an NFL team, received an emotional show of support during Dallas' 34-14 preseason win over the Cardinals. Thousands of Navajo supporters traveled to Glendale waving flags and cheering when Pete entered into the fourth quarter. Although he only played six snaps, he returned to the bench to a standing ovation. Now, the thing that captured everyone was his speech to the team after in the locker room. Here it is.
5: That was an incredible win. I am very fortunate to be amongst you and to play in the same field where the same star holding on our chest. And I'm proud of us. I'm proud of how far we've come. Man, this game, fate brought us here as strangers, but this game, this star, this team will make us brothers. Yes.
4: That's a bar, Junior. Thoughts on the speech in the
2: man,
4: locker room?
2: Man, I just got chills again right now. And for him, you heard Brian Schottenheimer before that had said in all his time coaching in the NFL, he'd never seen anything like the show of support for Pete, who's a player way down the depth chart. And you're surely, you know, going to have a tough time making the team. But gave him that opportunity. As a rookie, undrafted guy, you don't anticipate ever having to talk in front of the team like that. And so to have preparation meet opportunity and be ready like that, that's how you make yourself a legend among your teammates.
6: Great speech. Probably has a shot for the practice squad, I would say. Maybe if he could hook on there. We'll see. But, yeah, you're right. All of a sudden, an undrafted guy here talk in front of the whole team. That was a phenomenal talk.
2: That's a bar right there. Good for him. Great way to roll into the week. Devin, what else we got?
4: Columbia High School in Huntsville, Alabama ended the nation's longest active high school football losing streak with a decisive 41-14 win over Greensboro. The Eagles had gone 11 years without a victory, losing 101 consecutive games since their last win on October 16th, 2015. Senior, thoughts on this breaking of the streak?
6: Oh, I want to know where they all went after the game. I want to know what kind of party there was, right? I mean, that's a sell. 11 years of going winless, and you win decisively. That's got to be something. I'd like to know, how they celebrated.
2: I want to know what Coach said in the Greensboro locker room on the other side, man. You take an L that bad to the team that hasn't won a game in 11 years, you got some serious questions to answer as you march into the rest of the season. Let's get to this last one before we wrap up today, Devin. I am jacked for this.
4: Yeah, last but not least on The Leftovers, Ball State named Keldrick Luster its starting quarterback. His height and weight, 5'10", 250 pounds, Junior. Take it away.
2: For God so loved the world that he send us his only begotten son so that we might be happy. I mean, this is such a gift, and this to me is college football. We talk about all the court rulings, all this dumb stuff that goes on as the sport's pulled in a million directions because there's no one making rules and no one's helping out. We get real college football starting this weekend, and you can turn on your TV with free will at any time and watch Ball State and their 5'10", 250-pound bowling ball of a quarterback go to work. That's a beautiful thing. That is a thing that we should celebrate.
6: And it also makes us relive and understand there was a bigger quarterback.
2: Come on,
6: Jared
2: man.
6: Lorenzen.
2: Rest in power.
6: 285 pounds, reached over 320 pounds when he played indoor and arena football.
2: Yeah, the hefty lefty, an all-time great, gone far too soon, and someone we deeply miss, but a legacy certainly.

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1: I'm Christine Lisi. The winner of the Browns quarterback competition is Deshaun Watson. The man with the $230 million guaranteed contract beat out Shedeur Sanders to be Cleveland's QB1. The decision announced 2 days after Watson called out fans who booed him during the preseason game against the Bills when he was 5 for 12, 35 yards, one interception over four second-half drives. ESPN NFL analyst Dan Orlovsky.
2: I'm shocked. If this was just a football decision, just football, I haven't seen every day of practice, I would probably say,

0: SportsCenter.
1: I'm Christine Lisi. QB1 for the Browns is the man who gives them the best chance to move the ball and score points week one, according to Coach Todd Monken. He determined that's Deshaun Watson. 30-year-old beat out Shedeur Sanders for the starting job in Cleveland. ESPN NFL analyst Marcus Spears.
2: You got ownership that's not willing to admit that they made a catastrophic mistake, and it's turning their franchise into a joke. You got a young second-year player that you drafted out of Colorado in Shedeur. Unwillingness to admit that I made a terrible decision and a terrible mistake. It's over. It's bad. Naming him a starter is not going to change anything about your franchise or organization going forward.
1: Watson with the $230 million fully guaranteed contract, 9-10, 19 touchdown passes, 12 interceptions with Cleveland. 49ers owner Jed York pleaded no contest to a pair of misdemeanor charges today after being arrested in Ohio on suspicion of engaging in prostitution. Texans acquiring receiver Kayshon Boutte from the Patriots for safety Jalen Reed and a 2028 seventh-round pick. Last week, Houston lost receiver Jaden Higgins for the season with a torn ACL.
3: Here's Michelle Smallman, and coming up Tuesday, now that the Browns have named Deshaun Watson QB1, we ask Adam Schefter, what's next for Cleveland? Would he join?

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0: this
1: begin.
0: This is Freddie and Harry.
1: Down in our nation's capital, Washington, D.C. John, what was the turn off that you were into someone, but they had that turn up and you just could not get past the Big Bad John?
2: Hey, what's going on, guys?
1: What's going on?
2: Love your show.
1: Thank you, brother.
2: Look, I'm a white guy now. You know, at the end of the day, if you come on a date and next thing you know, you're whiter than me, you have your little, you know, mannerisms or whatever the case may be.
3: Get a load of this.
2: It's a little corny. You're like,

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0: This is Freddie and Harry.
1: Nina in Atlanta. Holla at you, Nina. Nina, what do you have for us on the safe space?
2: Well, I just want to say, I'm so happy. I listen to you gentlemen every day.
1: Appreciate that.
2: Every day.
1: Thank you. Thank you.
2: Every day. I love it. I love it.
3: You say you listen to us every day. You say you love it. Let us all know.
2: I do.
3: Tell us how much you love it.
2: Hey, I love y'all to the moon and back.
0: This is Freddie and Harry.